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3: It's 7 o'clock. Good morning. I'm Siobhan Murphy. History will be celebrated at this year's edition of the New Ross Piano Festival. 2026 marks the 20th version of the popular event, which brings musicians from all around the world to the shores of the River Barrow. The festival runs from the 23rd to the 27th of September and will be closed out this year by the RTE Concert Orchestra. New Ross Municipal District Manager Alan Fitzhenry says they want to bring the festival right back to its humble beginnings.
4: Piano Festival is turning 20 years old this year, a huge year for them and a great milestone, and congratulations to all involved with that. And they have a wonderful programme of events this year. They're even bringing back a lady called Judy Carmichael, who was there 20 years ago. She's coming back and she'll be playing in the historic St Mary's Church, which they use as a theatre for the performances, starting on the 23rd. So check that out.
3: US President Donald Trump says his decision to remove tariffs on Irish whiskey will not apply across the EU. During the Irish Open trophy presentation in Doonbeg, President Trump announced that the current 10% tariff on Irish whiskey would be lifted. The move brings Irish whiskey into line with UK whiskey, including Scotch and whiskey produced in Northern Ireland, which already enters the US tariff-free. Speaking at Shannon Airport before boarding Air Force One last night, President Trump confirmed the exemption would apply only to Ireland.
5: Well, it was very unfair because others have the relief and they didn't, so I thought I'd do it. And actually, Shane asked me about it too, a lot of people. It was pretty unfair, so I decided to do it.
6: But just Ireland or all of the
5: EU? Ireland.
3: There are warnings Russian drone strikes on a train just a mile from the Polish border represent an escalation. No one was injured in the attack. There are suggestions another service nearby may have been the intended target, with former British Prime Minister Boris Johnson among those on board. Polish Foreign Minister Radoslaw Sierowski said Europe needs to take note.
7: It's not just knocking on the door, it's inside the house. It's not just some nuisance on the internet. We've had the arson incidents in Poland. We've had attack on the Leipzig airport. And we've had death squads sent by Putin to Britain.
3: A virtual dementia experience is coming to Wexford Quay next week to help people better understand what life can feel like for someone living with dementia. Bluebird Care's immersive experience bus will be on the quay on Monday, September 21st from 10 a.m. until 4:30 p.m. Visitors use specially designed goggles, headphones and gloves while attempting everyday tasks, simulating some of the sensory challenges associated with dementia. The free event takes place on World Alzheimer's Day with the aim of helping families and carers make simple changes that can reduce stress and support independence. 85% of adults here get suspicious calls, texts or emails at least once a month. That's according to new research from FraudSmart, which says only 15% of people check if a company or website is legitimate. The study also revealed one in four reported that suspicious calls and messages seemed AI-generated as the Banking and Payment Federation launches its new See the Scam Behind the Screen campaign. Niamh Davenport, head of financial crime at BPFI, says fraudsters good at manipulating people.
8: Social engineering plays a really big part of this, and that's what we're trying to get to the bottom of. It's fraudsters manipulating people into taking actions such as clicking on links or transferring money. So we're trying to ask people through our awareness campaigns to encourage people to take that pause, question what you're seeing in front of you, is it unexpected content, and look beyond how professional or how familiar something might seem before you take any action.
3: And two expert musicians are taking on five gigs in five pubs across the county's five main towns this afternoon. Reuben Buggy and Gavin O'Hanlon, joined by special guests, are raising funds for the Bungoma Outreach Project in Kenya, which supports housing, schools, sanitation, water facilities and vulnerable young people. The money will also help Reuben travel to Kenya next year to work on the project, teach music and record a song and video with the young people there. Speaking on Southeast Radio, Reuben and Gavin said surprise artists will add to the occasion.
9: An awful lot of musicians coming on board, a special guest during the day, because neither of us are going to be able to play for 10 hours solid essentially, but we have a lot of help coming and we have different guests in every pub, so
10: that's actually the most exciting part of it, is that like there's so many different players and singers joining us that we don't know what to expect really on the day. We don't know what kind of session is going to happen in what pub and what, you know, what energy is going to be there, so it's really exciting to see like what the day is going to bring.
3: For all your local stories and more, visit southeastradio.ie. It's 4 minutes past seven.
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3: This morning will be mostly dry with some sunny spells developing. It will turn cloudy through the afternoon as patchy rain and drizzle spread. Highest temperatures 18 to 21 degrees.
12: Good morning to you. Guess who's back?
3: Guess who's back?
12: Yeah, it is a bit cloudy this morning, so if you're on the roads, be aware that I've had a few little cloud bursts on the way down. Anyway, how was your weekend?
3: It was fantastic. Yeah, it was great. How was yours?
12: Let's stick with you for a moment now. You were gallivanting. Tell us where.
3: I was over in London for the weekend.
12: And how was it?
3: It was amazing. That was lovely. The weather was gorgeous over there.
12: What did you do? Did you go to Covent Garden? Did you go to a show?
3: Yes, we did. So we arrived Friday night and then Saturday was spent walking about 15 kilometres all around. Did the London Eye, saw all the views.
12: Did that.
3: Saw a fantastic street performer that just made us laugh and laugh and laugh, and we ended up giving him loads of money because we were so impressed by his talent.
12: I've changed my mind about London. I never liked it. And then about 2-3 years ago, it was a little longer, about 5 years ago, I was with my son and we went down to visit some friends in London, and I just saw a completely different side of it. And then he worked in London for a year, and then I visited it and did the whole Covent Garden experience and the London Eye, and it was just wonderful. Absolutely.
3: No, to be fair, I love London. It's a very vibrant city, but it's also, you know, it's really doable. It's walkable.
12: And the underground is amazing, isn't it?
3: It's so handy. Like, you can just go everywhere. And we were staying out in Chelsea, which is like the posh part.
12: Oh, God, that doesn't surprise me.
3: No, that was by accident. I went to see a show Saturday night, which was sublime.
12: Well, what was the show?
3: We went to see Cabaret and the Kit Kat Club.
12: Wow. Yeah. Because, I mean, you're a thespian. So, that was really, really good for you.
3: Oh, it was just amazing.
12: Was it hot in London at the weekend?
3: Yes, it was very hot. It was like 24 degrees walking around on Saturday. And we had a little bit of rain yesterday, but we did the open top bus tour. And the open top bus tour, which has a little bit of a lip of a roof on it. So we were able to get underneath that and we saw all of London. So
12: I'm delighted for you. Well, that sounds fun. Well, listen, I'm sure that the British Tourism will be on to say thank you very much for selling London to us this morning. Siobhan, good morning.
3: Good morning.
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12: And a big thanks to Mark for looking after the show for us last week as well. Fair play, Mark. Really appreciate it. Did a great job as always. But the news is that The Secret Sound has not been guessed. So we'll be looking for contestants to take part in that this morning. It's now 8 minutes past seven. Welcome to Monday, 14th of September.

Love that. As ABBA with Dancing Queen on Southeast Radio. Good morning to you. It's Phil Cawley here, waking up the southeast of Ireland. And last week I had the fantastic time away at the Camino. We do a Camino every year, and it was just incredible. For those who have ever walked a Camino, what we decided to do this year was to go back to the beginning and back to the French border and then walk down through Zubiri, Pamplona, and eventually making our way to Logroño, which is an incredible city in Spain. And I would encourage anybody listening this morning, now, Siobhan's already done the tourist thing for London, but there are so many parts of Spain that are so Celtic, and the Basque country is very, very special. The people are amazing. But anyway, there was a number of our Wexford family with us as well as we made our way last week by foot, by bicycle, by crook, by elbows. And it was probably the best one that I've done in the last 15 years or so. Just absolutely amazing. So well done to everybody who took part in that. We have listeners outside of Wexford who listen to the show, and I genuinely appreciate it. And it was an incredible week. And you know, there was a little bit of what goes on tour stays on tour. But here's the thing for you. What is it about, now not just men, but women of a certain age who decide, that's it, I'm getting a tattoo? We had every year on Camino, we have at least two ladies who say, that's it, I'm getting the ink, I'm doing the ink, Phil. And I don't know what it is, maybe you can enlighten me on this, but there is something about having a tattoo, and then this specific tattoo is really important. I saw some interesting ones over the last week or so. It's 13 minutes past 7 now on Southeast Radio. Good morning.

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3: Behind the immersion, there's a switch no one understands. 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Behind that pipe, there's a tap with a washer so old it might be load-bearing. Behind all that, there are floorboards that open into the gates of hell. Behind that, there's Frank, called out for a leaky tap. Now he's excavating a house. We're Topline. 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Topline. We're behind your project.

0: Good morning to you from Southeast Radio. You're on the Jumbo Breakfast Show today. So I was talking about being on Camino last week and Siobhan was in London and Pat is listening at Torremolinos at the moment. Oh, Pat, que tengas una día marvelloso. By the way, for that means have a wonderful day. All right. You could say something like, if you want to show off down in Torremolinos, Pat, you could say, el sol está brillando. The sun is shining. There's a couple of ways of doing it. Anyway, listen, have a great holiday. And thanks for making us all jealous here this morning. Now, I don't know about you, but it's all over. Every single newspaper today, it's Shane Lowry. And rightly so. He's one of us, isn't he, lads? He's just totally sound. I only found this out over the weekend that he first won the Irish Open in 2009, which is an incredible achievement. And he's done it twice since then. I did have a little look on Mr. Google this morning. Wikipedia is not yet up to date on his win yesterday. So it's a good job to double check things. And as I always say, it's a good job to always double check things. Now, for those of you who know anything about social media, nowadays you can basically become your own radio station or TV station overnight. You just decide to, and off you go. And I think that's actually a good thing, because the strong will survive. But you know, just because you've got, you know, fabulous locks, a great body, and wear a miniskirt doesn't qualify you to interview people in the real way, as happened with Shane Lowry. Now, this is from a couple of years back, right? But this is an influencer, or an American influencer, interviewing Shane Lowry, and she asks him one of those influencer type questions. Here's what comes back.
1: So, if you could grab a drink with any celebrity, pick their brain, who would it be, and why?
2: I'd love to have a drink with Oasis. You know Oasis are back together?
1: Huh?
2: You know Oasis?
1: I don't even know.
2: You know who Oasis are?
1: No.
2: Oh my god. You're obviously way younger than me. Like, this is the biggest news ever. Okay, you need to look
1: I'm
2: up.
1: So one. Sorry. Okay, I'll do that immediately after this. Okay.
0: Right, so there is actually somebody on the planet who never heard of Oasis. And anyway, the same thing happened to an Irish reporter, apparently, with Russell Crowe. Russell Crowe is part owner of a rugby league team, but she didn't know the difference between rugby league and rugby. Now, I don't know. Well, I mean, I kind of do now, but I can understand how she would make the mistake. But it always kind of, if you're going to interview somebody, get your facts, you know, do your due diligence and make sure you don't make a tool of yourself, like I do regularly here by digging holes for myself. But anyway, she asked Russell Crowe on a red carpet if you know, his team would ever play Ireland, and he said, well, no. And she couldn't grasp what he was saying, and he was trying to, well, we're rugby league. You know, the Ireland team are not rugby league, it's a different game. And she still kept persisting, God bless the poor, poor lady. And I'm not going to play it to save her blushes. 25 past 7 now on Southeast Radio. You're on the Jumbo Breakfast Show. It's Monday, 14th of September.

0: I was blessed in my life to be able to see Deacon Blue live and have them do that song, Dignity, on the Jumbo Breakfast Show. Good morning to you. Welcome to a brand new day. We're going to get the news headlines in just a second. Good news, by the way, if you're a Celine Dion fan, she has hit her stride despite vocal strain. She's back to gigging and she's got this big health regime going on at the moment that will help her move forward and get back to full-time performing, which is incredible. I mean, let's be honest about it. She really doesn't need to, but she wants to, such as the kind of lady that she is. She's a true champ, and having suffered stiff person syndrome, she's now on a routine to get herself back on stage full time, which is absolutely a good news story this morning. Right then, 7:29.
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0: Good morning to you. You're waking up to a cloudy morning this morning across the county at 7:31 now. Siobhan is here with our first update. Morning, Siobhan.
7: Thanks, Phil. Good morning. US President Donald Trump says his decision to remove tariffs on Irish whiskey will not apply across the EU. The First Ministers of Wales, Scotland and Northern Ireland are meeting later, where they'll sign a declaration on independence, and there are warnings of Russian drone strikes on a train just a mile from the Polish border represent an escalation. And the weather this morning will be mostly dry with some sunny spells developing. Highest temperatures 18 to 21 degrees.
0: That man always confuses me, right? So he's dropping the tariffs on Irish whiskey, but is that Irish whiskey only coming out of Ireland?
7: Yes.
0: So not... like, would there be Irish whiskey made outside of Ireland? I don't know. I'm just totally confused by it.
7: Sure.
0: Anyway, he's definitely put the cat amongst the pigeons.
7: He certainly has. I think since he was elected, he's been in every news bulletin I've ever read.
0: That's amazing. Well, you know, he's put the cat amongst the pigeons now about a united Ireland, you know, and you're saying to yourself, and then I was thinking to myself, he's not actually as orange as we thought he was at the beginning.
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0: Lunch is ready. Get the kids out the door. Good morning. It's 7:33.

Good morning to you. Welcome to the Jumbo Breakfast Show this morning. Viva La Vida from Coldplay. Now, I from time to time we talk about dogs on the show and our love of, you know, your furry friend, your best friend. And I lost a dog before Christmas this year. And it really took its toll on the family. For all the right reasons, really, because it, you know, if you love your dog, it becomes a member of your family, and it can be, I suppose, almost, and in some cases, equal to the loss of a sibling or whatever. But anyway, the Irish Blue Cross have looked at this, and they said, for some, a pet is as good, if not better, than a human friend when it comes to daily companionship, but when it dies, the sense of loss can be difficult to accept. More than half of pet owners in Ireland are still grieving more than a year after their pet's passing, a study from the annual welfare charity Blue Cross shows. So as a result of this, excuse me, they've set up a bereavement line in this extremely difficult time. Now, Irish Blue Cross have introduced this dedicated pet loss free phone number, which is 1-800-839-954. I can already think of some people I know who have lost pets in the last while or so and how they're feeling. 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
1: Frank and Walters, after all, the Daily Mail this morning leads with a headline, a double Irish for Trump over unity and whiskey tax. If you could just do something about the price of diesel at the moment. I paid €2.04 at Circle K in the Gorey services this morning, and it still said €1.94 on the sign outside, but when I got in it was €2.04, so it had gone up 10 cent overnight. And I asked him, I said, what's the story? He said, yeah, the shift pattern people, the people who he took over from, didn't change it on the outside. And that was it. Nothing else I could do. So for standard, bog standard diesel at Circle K on the Gorey services, I paid €2.04 a litre. And that's with the government help. And now everybody, I mean, it's Donald Trump's fault. I'm assuming it's Donald Trump's fault that the fuel prices are so high. Look, I'm going to stop because it's all about the whiskey, lads. Once the whiskey is sorted, we're okay.
2: I want to mention one thing. Taoiseach and I talked about it, and Shane talked about it, and everybody's been bugging me. They're saying, would you do me a favor? It's so unfair what's going on. Could you possibly take the tariffs off of Irish whiskey? And I said, on behalf of the United States of America, I am going to take the tariffs.
1: Oh, help. You know, we do, and I have to say, we let ourselves down from time to time. We really

0: Morning, Florence Road. That's 7563. It's the new song from that brilliant Wicklow band. Phil, morning. Do you know if a Ford Transit will run on whiskey? It's nearly as cheap now. Do you know, you're right. You're right. No, I don't think it will. Cooking oil. There's a kind of a change you can make to diesel engines where they'll go on cooking oil. But you know, the price of cooking oil now is kind of dearer than diesel. So it doesn't make much sense. The Irish Daily Mail has a double Irish for Trump over unity and whiskey tax. The US president doubles down on his support for United Ireland and says he'll scrap the tariffs on our whiskey. Jesus. The Irish Times this morning, yep, it's all about Shane Lowry. Trump steals the limelight from record-breaking Lowry, and just a wonderful guy. We just like Shane Lowry. He's just an incredible guy. He's a decent bloke as well. He was asked how he felt about his huge achievement.
1: Not really. You know, it's golf has been quite difficult this year. You know, over the past few months, I feel like I've been through a few tough times, and I just kept fighting through it, and I kept telling myself that I'm going to have good days ahead, and little did I know I was going to do something like this, is to be here at Trump Doom Day. You know, honestly, I came down here for the first time a month ago to play, and I couldn't believe how spectacular it is, and I'm sure it looked amazing on TV, and I'm very happy that I could put on a show for everyone.
0: He's brilliant, and fair play to him. He first won the Irish Open in 2009, and three times in total now he's got the Irish Open. Great. And for those of you who are watching RTE, someone said, is it just my telly, Phil? Or as he was receiving the prize, the transmission went off from the RTE feed. I don't know. I didn't see it, but if it happens, you might let us know so this person doesn't feel singled out. They caught you, you see, with your dodgy box. It's 12 minutes to 8.
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0: Oh, it's always a great bit of crack at the ploughing, and best of luck to Lee, who coincidentally I met in Dublin Airport last night. Can you believe that? How mad is that? Listen, here's a couple of important traffic notices for you this morning. There's a temporary road closure extension at Kilmannan from Friday 18th to Sunday 31st of January 2027. Alternative routes will be signposted and local access will be facilitated. There's a road closure at Monbeg from today until Wednesday between 7 and 6. Diversions will be in place. Detours signposted there as well. There's a closure at Gar from Wednesday 16th to Friday 18th between 7 and 6. Diversions are in place. Detours will be signposted as well. And Wexford County Council also tell us there's a road closure with a stop-go at Ballybrennan, Ballinvarry, from today until Friday the 18th between 7 and 6 p.m. That is your travel and traffic.
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0: I can tell you one thing, that song was played a couple of times on Camino last week. The Sun Will Never Settle from Kingfisher on Southeast Radio. And Tony, fair play to you from Ferns, who just reminded me, Shane Lowry won the Irish Open twice. First time as an amateur in 2009, and then obviously today as well. I think Rory McIlroy was added in there by mistake. But anyway, look at it, it was a golf tariff of one win, and that's it. And we've removed the tariff and established that Shane, fair play to him, winning it as an amateur in 2009, and then again this weekend, 2026. The 8 o'clock news is coming up next. Our secret sound is at £160. It could be yours. If you want to have a little guess on it, you can register now by sending the words secret sound to 087 3737 956. It's heading for 8 o'clock now.
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6: It's 8 o'clock. Good morning. I'm Siobhan Murphy. The First Ministers of Northern Ireland, Scotland and Wales are meeting later to sign an agreement aimed at putting pressure on Downing Street to hold referendums on independence. They're meeting in Cardiff in their capacity as Nationalist Party leaders. The meeting was scheduled before the US President over the weekend said a united Ireland is going to happen eventually and may as well happen now. The North's First Minister and Sinn Féin Vice President Michelle O'Neill says it's an important moment.
7: We're coming together because we all want to break free of the shackles of Westminster. We're coming together at a moment of hope and opportunity for all of our people. What we want is self-determination. What we want is to be able to decide our own future and to bring that into the hands of our people. So these are big moments of change, big moments of hope.
6: Alone is to provide support to survivors of residential institutional abuse. The charity which supports older people to age well at home has been engaged by the HSE under the Supports for Survivors of Residential Institutional Abuse Act. Eligible survivors are entitled to lifelong support in the community if required. Alone CEO Sean Monaghan outlines what role they'll play.
8: Respect and privacy, people can just ring us on the normal support line 0818 222 024 and what will happen then is we'll send somebody out to actually decide with them what matters to them or any challenges they're facing and create a support plan so they can live well in the community and get the supports that they're entitled to, but also make sure that we address any other health or other needs that they may have, housing, etc.
6: History will be celebrated at this year's edition of the New Ross Piano Festival. 2026 marks the 20th version of the popular event, which brings musicians from around the world to the shores of the River Barrow. New Ross Municipal District Manager Alan Fitzhenry says they want to bring the festival right back to its humble beginnings.
9: Piano Festival is turning 20 years old this year, a huge year for them and a great milestone, and congratulations to all involved with that. And they have a wonderful programme of events this year. They're even bringing back a lady called Judy Carmichael, who was there 20 years ago. She's coming back and she'll be playing in the historic St Mary's Church, which they use as a theatre for the performances, starting on the 23rd. So check that out.
6: The majority of consumers here are receiving suspicious calls, texts and emails at least once a month, with more than half saying it's getting worse. New research from FraudSmart reveals most people ignore, delete or block the number. However, 15% of those questioned check if the sender is legitimate. Launching a new See the Scam Behind the Screen campaign, the BPFI revealed 51% of people say they've encountered more suspicious activity compared to this time last year. Its head of financial crime, Niamh Davenport, said it's getting harder to tell what's real and what's fake.
10: One in four people are noticing elements of AI, whether it's a voice recording or an image that's created by AI as well. So it's increasingly difficult to tell the difference between a genuine communication and a fraudulent communication. And then AI also makes it easier to create these convincing content at scale as well. So that's where the bombarding comes in. If you have fallen victim, you need to contact your bank straight away and also report it to An Garda Síochána. And the quicker you act, the better.
6: And a virtual dementia experience is coming to Wexford Quay next week to help people better understand what life can feel like for someone living with dementia. Bluebird Care's immersive experience bus will be on the quay on Monday, September 21st from 10 a.m. until 4:30 p.m. Visitors use specially designed goggles, headphones and gloves while attempting everyday tasks simulating some of the sensory challenges associated with dementia. The free event takes place on World Alzheimer's Day. For all your local stories and more, visit southeastradio.ie. It's 4 minutes past eight.
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6: This morning will be mostly dry with some sunny spells developing. It will turn cloudy through the afternoon as patchy rain and drizzle spread. Highest temperatures 18 to 21 degrees.
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6: Starting with soccer, and the Premier League's refereeing body has admitted error of judgment in awarding Manchester City's winner at Old Trafford in the Premier League yesterday. City beat their rivals Manchester United 1-0, but Erling Haaland's controversial winner shouldn't have stood due to an offside that was missed by the VAR team. United manager Michael Carrick called the mistake as obvious as it gets.
15: We're trying to help referees and putting so many layers behind them, and so many people and so many bodies and so many screens and so many wherever offices they are. On top of that, the line was a bit dubious where they drew the line to start with. It's worrying, if that's how the game's seen by those who are officiating it.
6: The result is United's second defeat in the league so far this season. City are level on points with league leaders Arsenal. Brighton moved into fourth with a comfortable 5-0 win away to Coventry City. Shane Lowry's adjusting to life as the Irish Open champion this morning. The Offaly native won by 11 shots at Trump International in Doonbeg, finishing on 23 under par. It's the second time that Lowry has won his home tournament. It's his first European Tour win in 4 years. And in tennis, Alexander Zverev has claimed the US Open title by beating home favourite Ben Shelton in the final at Flushing Meadows last night. The German top seed won 6-3, 7-6, 5-7, 6-2 at the final Grand Slam of the tennis season. It's the second ever major title for Zverev after he won the French Open earlier this year. That's your news and sport on Southeast Radio.
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0: Radio. Now, had she been alive, she would have been 43 today. Amy Winehouse.

0: Good morning to you, Amy Winehouse and Mark Ronson. Had she been still with us, today would have been her 43rd birthday. Still young. So sad. It's 10 past 8. Good morning. This was the moment then at the weekend.
1: Simply unbelievable from Shane Lowry.
0: Wonderful.
1: Magnificent performance here at Doonbeg.
0: Oh, brilliant stuff, and what a moment for him as well. As I said, like, we love him. We do. We genuinely do. Great win as well. And lovely that when he was, he got a little bit emotional making the speech, but he also took time out to have a bit of a joke with our Taoiseach.
2: Our Taoiseach, Neil, I'd like to just thank you for being here. Thank you for coming and supporting this tournament, and thank you, Lou, for everyone in Ireland. You know, awfully have their day today. Cork, we'll get over the line soon. Don't worry about it.
0: I love that. Taking time out to have a bit of slagging the Irish way, which is good. And that moment as well that we spoke about earlier on with the reporter, not at this particular golf tournament, but at a previous one, that awkward moment where an influencer stroke reporter asked Lowry a question. And this is what happened.
3: So if you could grab a drink with any celebrity, pick their brain, who would it be and why?
4: I'd love to have a drink with Oasis. You know Oasis are back together?
5: Huh?
4: You know Oasis?
5: I don't even know.
4: You know who Oasis are?
5: No.
4: Oh, God. Oh, my God. You're obviously way younger than me.
0: There we go. We were thinking to ourselves, how could you not know who Oasis was? Was not the first time that young reporters have come up against somebody and asked them a question that, well, they probably regret it. This happened to an Irish reporter on the red carpet at the red carpet event of the new movie called Noah, which starred Russell Crowe. Now, Russell Crowe was in Dublin, and God bless the poor reporter, she didn't know the difference between rugby and rugby league, but he soon sorted her out.
3: Is there any chance you could bring your rugby team over here to play against their Irish team?
6: Well, you see, Cessna Rabbitohs play rugby league, which is a more of a hybrid version of the game.
3: I know, so. Just as a kind of a test match, just to get the two loves together.
6: You understand what I'm saying? It's a different sport. Rugby union is a 15-man sport, rugby league is a 13-man sport.
3: So the one with
6: totally different rules.
3: Okay.
6: Yeah.
0: God bless her. God bless. It's 13 minutes past 8.

0: Milky, just the way you are on Southeast Radio's Jumbo Breakfast Show. Morning to you. Welcome to a brand new day. Welcome to Monday. It's brightening up ever so slightly if you're on your way to the work or the school run or whatever. Just be safe out there this morning. And yes, the baptism of fire of a young journalist to come up against Russell Crowe is a tough thing. It really is. And I have to be honest about it. I've made mistakes like that in my own career. And we were just chatting earlier on about the mistakes I've made as a young journalist as well. I was interviewing Kelly Jones from Stereophonics, and he was a lovely, lovely guy, just Wales' finest. And we were in the studio interviewing, and the interview was about 15 minutes long. It finished, he left the studio, and I discovered that I'd forgotten to press record. And that is a true story. So with my tail between my legs, I went out of the studio door, down the hall to him and his representative, and just told the truth and said, look, I messed up. This is what happened. And true to form, Kelly Jones said, oh, come on, let's go back in and do it again, which he did. But was I embarrassed? Absolutely.
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0: Southeast Radio. Good morning to you. That's Sam Fender and Olivia Dean. It's called Rein Me In. There are pictures of a Harry Windsor and Meghan Markle over the weekend playing with their kids in the countryside. And there just happened to be photographers there. It's gas. There was, I don't know if you've watched Saturday Night Live, the UK edition, but they had a sketch on over Meghan Markle's latest recipe. That's right, she'd made ice. Anyone that knows about her TV show will have a giggle at that. Anyway, I thought it was good. And CMAT was on Saturday Night Live at the weekend. She was absolutely brilliant. And I'm so glad to see her get that kind of exposure in the UK. And I suppose it gets shown around the world as well. So good on you, CMAT. We're awful proud of you. Last chance to register, by the way, for The Secret Sound. We're at 087-3737-956. €160 up for grabs today.
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0: Good morning to you. Welcome to a brand new day. Welcome to Monday morning. It's the 14th of September already, with summer temperatures around at the moment. We're at about 17 degrees Celsius at the moment. Now, Siobhan is here with our update. Morning, Siobhan.
5: Thanks, Phil. Good morning. A man's been arrested and charged following an attempted robbery in Wexford Town. The incident happened on Friday when a woman was approached by a man wearing a face covering who tried to take a bag from her shoulder. A detailed interview with the Taoiseach and Finance Minister Simon Harris is coming up this morning on Southeast Radio's Morning Mix, where he's been questioned on a range of major Wexford issues, including the long-awaited SETU Wexford campus and the M11 to Rosslare Europort. And plans are underway to make New Ross a better place to live and visit, according to the town's district manager. And the weather this morning will be mostly dry with some sunny spells developing. It will turn cloudy through the afternoon as patchy rain and drizzle spread. Highest temperatures 18 to 21 degrees.
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5: Starting with soccer, and the Premier League's refereeing body has admitted error of judgment in awarding Manchester City's winner at Old Trafford in the Premier League yesterday. City beat their rivals Manchester United 1-0, but Erling Haaland's controversial winner shouldn't have stood due to an offside that was missed by the VAR team. The result is United's second defeat in the league so far this season. City are level on points with league leaders Arsenal. Brighton moved into fourth with a comfortable 5-0 win away to Coventry City. In golf, Shane Lowry's adjusting to life as the Irish Open champion this morning. The Offaly native won by 11 shots at Trump International in Doonbeg, finishing on 23 under par. It's the second time that Lowry's won his home tournament. It's his first European Tour win in 4 years. And Alexander Zverev claimed the US Open title last night in tennis by beating home favourite Ben Shelton at Flushing Meadows last night. The German top seed won 6-3, 7-6, 5-7, 6-2 at the final Grand Slam of the tennis season. It's a second ever major title for Zverev after he won the French Open earlier this year. That's your news and sport on Southeast Radio.

0: Bless. Chapel Roan, and that's called The Subway on Southeast Radio. Good morning. It's Monday morning. It's good to be back.
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0: Now, I have to be honest about it. I thought this was quite easy. I made it a couple of days. When the last Secret Sound was won, the one from December 17th last year, when it was won, I went into a bit of a panic wondering about Secret Sound, so I immediately made two and gave one to Mark last week when he was filling in on the show, thinking that he'd need a second one because it was so easy. Alas, it didn't happen, so we're here at €160 today, and our friend, somewhere on his tractor with a load of feed on the back in Baltinglass, is on the other end. Are you in Baltinglass, Martin, this morning?
2: No, I'm actually heading for Wicklow here now at the moment.
0: All right, so whereabouts are you?
2: Between Shillelagh here and Tinnehealy.
0: All right, be careful on that road there now. There'll be plenty of pheasants.
2: I'm well used to it.
0: Yeah, plenty of pheasants out running around the shop at the moment. They're all getting ready. They're all getting ready for the season. So, what did you do at the weekend, Martin? Did you watch any of the golf? Did you watch any of Trump? What did you do?
2: I sat back and relaxed, so I did, and took it easy for the weekend.
0: Yeah.
2: Didn't do anything, never looked at anything or anything like that. Just
0: yourself and the dog.
2: Now you said it. We just chilled out, so we did.
0: Come on. Any interest in the ploughing this week?
2: No.
0: No?
2: Last time I was at a ploughing championship, ploughing like that, was in Oak Park in Carlow.
0: Gosh, that was a while ago.
2: That's nearly 30 years ago or more, I'd say.
0: Wow. Well, I think you need a full day at the ploughing, though, and you need to take the morning off the morning after. One of my favourite things... I love to see the ploughing when it's lashing rain and they're all out in their wellies, and the farmers are well used to it, so it's nothing new to them. But all of the first-time visitors don't know what's going on. And then that lovely vision of the farmer who's having his big day out in his suit with the kebab spilled down the front of it.
2: Yes.
0: It happens.
2: I know. But it does very, very, very much so.
0: as we've warned Lee Hines to wear a bib at the Ploughing Championships on Wednesday. Right, are you ready to give this a go?
2: I sure am.
0: I've no hint, so we'll just go with it. Here it is.
2: All right.
0: And another one. Right, that was it this morning. That's our little secret sound. What do you reckon?
2: It's not a typewriter, you know, when you finish typing, the way you shove it back across to type more.
0: Right, that's an interesting, because that's a mechanical kind of a sound as well. There's a generation of people, Martin, listening at the moment that wouldn't have a clue what a typewriter is. You know that, don't you?
2: I do, only too well.
0: I remember the first electronic typewriters that came in, I think they were called golf ball typewriters, where all of the letters were in a kind of a global thing, and then the electric typewriter, it just changed the speed and the way things were done. Okay, so is it when you click back the electric typewriter? Let's go find out, Martin. Let's find out. Am I giving away £160 today? I'm not. Sorry, buddy. Listen, we got it out of the way anyway. So listen, Martin, good luck. Thank you so much for taking part in Secret Sound. We're at €170 tomorrow.

0: Good morning to you from Southeast Radio. The Wexford Stages Rally was on this weekend with Wexford Volkswagen, Daniel Cronin, Pádraig O'Donovan. In the Toyota Yaris were first in the positions, the available stage times and positions. We're just reading the results here for the main field category. Great performances all over the weekend and covered here on Southeast Radio. An unfortunate weekend for Casey J. Coleman. Our reporter finished his report yesterday with a description of that.
1: Well, that's the Volkswagen Wexford Stages Rally 2026 finished for another year. It has been anything but a boring rally this year. There's been excitement from stage 1 to stage 18. There's been the leaders chopped and changed where we thought it wasn't going to. Casey J. Coleman was the one that was given a stick over the first five stages, and then lo and behold on stage 6 an overshoot towards the end of the stage, and unluckily the car went down one wheel down a ditch, and it took it the people basically jumping out of all the spectators, and everybody just all chipped in, got the car back out. But the loss of 3.5 minutes really put paid to his rally over the weekend.
0: Yeah, that was unfortunate. And of course, you know, thankfully there was no injury to life or anything like that. But when you look at the value of those cars, even, you know, from the Toyota Yaris, Volkswagen Polo, up so on, they're an incredible investment for the crews. So that was unfortunate. That's just me, you know, just thinking about how much it costs now to fix that car. But well done to everybody. And as always, Wexford turned up in their droves, the crowds on the quay just to see the cars as well. Brilliant stuff. You pulled off a great weekend as well. So good on the spectators and everybody involved. It's 16 minutes to 9 now.
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0: We've got a few for you this morning. There's a temporary road closure extension at Kilmannan, and that's from next Friday the 18th of September until Sunday 31st of January. Alternate routes are signposted and local access will be facilitated there. There's a closure on Monbeg from today until Wednesday between 7 and 6. Diversions will be in place. Detours signposted. There's a closure at Gar from Wednesday 16th until Friday 18th between 7 a.m. and 6. Diversions in place. Detours will be signposted as per

0: normal, and local access as always facilitated. And finally, there's a road closure with a stop go at the R730 Ballybrennan / Ballinvarry from today until September 18th between 7 a.m. and 6 p.m. You can expect delays there, so use alternative routes where at all possible. That is your traffic and travel on Southeast Radio. Good morning.
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1: Good morning to you. This is Southeast Radio, and that's Olivia Rodrigo with Drop Dead on Monday morning's breakfast show. I love when Alan Corcoran comes in because it's like we're sitting down with two nice coffees in front of us and a bit of cake.
2: Yeah.
1: Do you know what I mean? So you met Simon Harris at the weekend.
2: We met Simon Harris at the Fine Gael Thinking on Friday, and just because our local democracy reporter Aidan Delaney had focused on the national and international areas, just literally wanted to bring eight topics that impact and affect County Wexford to him. Everything like from roads to the SETU campus on the outskirts of the town for an update. So it's really hot now for Wexford.
1: Well, that's interesting. There's a savage amount of roadworks at the moment and road improvements going on. So maybe that is something interesting as well. Now, here's something that I've always thought about when it comes to teenagers and the amount of sleep they get.
2: Yeah, we were going to be talking to a sleep analyst and internationally acclaimed sleep analyst, Tom Coleman, this morning about teenagers. But also I broadened it a little bit for older people too, and younger people, as to why sleep is so important and what you can do to improve your sleep. So that's on just after 11 o'clock this morning.
1: I have a funny feeling that screens might be mentioned in there. And finally, diabetes.
2: Yeah, another health issue is diabetes, and it's type 1 diabetes, and it's the ability to be able to diagnose it in young children from about 2 upwards.
1: Really?
2: And we have a top flight professor, Edna, I should say.
1: It's not something that you think about with kids though, is it?
2: No, but I mean, this is really well worth listening. It's on around about 20 past 11 this morning. We link in with Professor Edna, and it is really worth listening to because it's something that I think if parents do tune into it this morning, they'll be so on point when it comes to identifying it.
1: Particularly this time of the year, back to school and everything. Alan Corcoran is on the morning mix this morning, just after 10 here on Southeast Radio.

0: Southeast Radio on the Jumbo Breakfast Show this morning with Ronan Keating. That was, I think that was his first solo one, was it? Life is a Roller Coaster from all those years ago. Too long ago now at this stage. Life is a Roller Coaster. He's done very well for himself. He's very liked across the Irish Sea. Very much so. Now, this was the weekend that Offaly man Shane Lowry did himself justice by winning the Irish Open for the second time. Of course, he won it the first time as an amateur. All right. Let's just make sure we get that one right. Because Pedantic Pat will be on, all right? Now, coming after the news at 9 o'clock, we've got the Rewind Years here on Southeast Radio, and we are going back to the year that we first met this guy. But who was he? Who was he? I'll give you a little hint, right? Just a little hint. He could save the planet with a bootlace and a bit of L cardboard. Give you the answer and the music from the year after the news at 9 o'clock, which is next.
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11: It's 9 o'clock. Good morning. I'm Siobhan Murphy. A man has been arrested and charged following an attempted robbery in Wexford town. The incident happened on Friday, September 11th, when a woman was approached by a man wearing a face covering who tried to forcibly take a bag from her shoulder. He failed to take the bag and left the area. Following CCTV checks and inquiries of people nearby, Gardaí have identified a suspect who was later located, arrested and charged in connection with the incident. A detailed interview with Taoiseach Finance Minister Simon Harris is coming up this morning on Southeast Radio's Morning Mix. He's been questioned on a range of major Wexford issues, including the long-awaited SETU Wexford campus, the M11 to Rosslare Europort, housing, rising energy costs, farming and the future of Goree's primary care centre. And amid continuing concern over antisocial behaviour in Wexford town, he's been asked whether there are enough Gardaí on the ground to keep communities safe.
12: I want to say our rank and file Gardaí do a great job. We just need more of them. And while the Gardaí have done an exceptional job, if you look at some of the international work tackling gangland crime, some of the very high profile extraditions, all of this is extremely important. What I think Irish people and I think people in Wexford want to see is more community policing as well. So as our Garda numbers rise, we want to see more community Gardaí, Gardaí on the beat. And we have seen where progress has been made. If you look in Dublin and Galway, they've tried high visibility policing models lately. I want to see that rolled out.
11: The Taoiseach has dismissed what he called a loaded question about whether a border poll will take place during his political career. In Doonbeg yesterday, US President Donald Trump talked up the prospect of Irish reunification for a third time during his two-day visit, saying it was natural to put North and South together. Micheál Martin will travel to Manchester later this week for his first meeting with Andy Burnham since he became British Prime Minister. Asked whether he expects a border poll during his remaining time in politics, the Taoiseach says he does not believe in setting timelines.
13: It's a loaded question. In terms of involved in politics. But anyway, I've never gone in for sort of timelines and stuff like that. I mean, I'm probably the only guy in the Oireachtas who was in government for the Good Friday Agreement, so I'm very conscious of the enormity of that breakthrough. I'm also conscious of what's in the agreement.
11: New regulations for child minors are threatening to squeeze operators out of the system. That's the view of some child minor organisations, which say while requirements for safeguarding and first aid training are welcome, some measures are overburdensome. There's a three-year transition period for child minors to adopt new regulations, which the Department of Children says will safeguard children and give quality assurance to parents. Head of Child Mining Ireland, Bernadette Obrinsky-Burke, outlines what they're seeing instead.
14: We want the department to pause the September 27 registration date to allow time to actually consider what's happening on the ground and how to make this work. And the second thing we really want is cross-government response, because it's not childcare alone. It impacts employment, the economy, rural Ireland, family policy, workforce capacity. You know, it's a very complex issue.
11: And plans are underway to make New Ross a better place to live in and visit, according to the town's district manager. Tourists have been flocking to the town since the start of the summer, thanks to the John Dwyer Trad Weekend and the Kennedy Summer School. Culture is set to be the focus once again this month, with the Piano Festival returning on the 23rd of September. District manager Alan Fitzhenry says they're working hard to improve the economic and social parts of the town too.
15: We've finished a lot of major rejuvenation projects in the town: Brennan's Lane, the Shambles, the High Hill Norman Gardens, the Emmergham Park and so on. Obviously the South East Greenway is a major focus. We want to see that finished. The big one that's coming up and has just gone to tender is the Key Street Rejuvenation Project, which is the street in the centre of town outside my office there in the Tolsel. We're going to be pedestrianising that street, resurfacing that street, new street furniture, and making it a very welcoming and I suppose impressive and amazing space in the centre of New Ross Town.
11: For all your local stories and more, visit southeastradio.ie. It's 4 minutes past nine.
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17: 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Chart at the lavini event is sort of the speckly cosanta. 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
11: This morning will be mostly dry with some sunny spells developing. It will turn cloudier through the afternoon as patchy rain and drizzle spread. Highest temperatures 18 to 21 degrees.
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11: Shane Lowry is adjusting to life as the Irish Open champion this morning. The Offaly native won by 11 shots at Trump International in Doonbeg, finishing on 23 under par. It's the second time that Lowry has won his home tournament. It's his first European Tour win in 4 years. The Premier League's refereeing body has admitted to an error of judgment in awarding Manchester City's winner at Old Trafford in the Premier League yesterday. City beat their rivals Manchester United 1-0, but Erling Haaland's controversial winner shouldn't have stood due to an offside that was missed by the VAR team. The result is United's second defeat in the league so far this season. City are level on points with league leaders Arsenal. And in athletics, Mark English finished sixth in the final of the 800 metres at the World Athletics Ultimate Championship in Budapest. The European champion recorded a personal best time of 1:42.78. That's your news and sport on Southeast Radio.
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0: 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Yep, it was MacGyver. That was the instrumental we played. Yeah, that's right. You could sort out the problems of the world with a bootlace. Back in the day, we first met him in this year. We got Billy Ocean's When the Going Gets Tough and Bon Jovi's Living on a Prayer. But what was the year?
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Southeast Radio. Good morning to you. You're on the Rewind Years. It's Phil here. All-Ireland Ladies Football Final in this year. It was in October 12th. Wexford played against Kerry in the landmark final at Croke Park, with Kerry winning 111 to 8 points. But great to see them in the All-Ireland. In the hurling, Rathnure won the Wexford Senior Hurling Championship title in October of this year, defeating Buffers Alley in Wexford Park. But what was the year?

0: It was a big song in the year from the former footballer who played for Celtic before leaving the sport to pursue a career in music. And he got one hit. That was it. You're My Favourite Waste of Time from Owen Paul. And the year was 1986. We'll have another year for you after the break and the job spot.
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All I can tell you, what it means for Donegal to win that out of Ireland is, yet when you go out, people still come talking to you. When you go away from home, especially to Mary, you meet Donegal people, that's all they talk about, is that out of Ireland.

0: Southeast Radio on the Rewind Years. It's good to hear a song with words and song with a story. And there's a bit of an odd story in that one, isn't there? That was Hazard from Richard Marx from Our Year. But what was the year? If you've got an idea, let us know. Now, we've already heard MacGyver from this year, the biggest TV show of the year. And we heard about the All-Ireland. And we've more music from the year coming up. But what was the year?
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0: Southeast Radio on the Rewind Years. Originally released in 1967, it was re-released in this year and became a huge hit, bigger than it was when it originally came out. The year was 1992. Crowded House, Weather With You, Arrested Development, Everyday People. 1992 was the year. I hope you liked our Rewind Years this morning. We'll have more for you tomorrow morning. And the Jumbo Breakfast Show is back at 7 a.m.
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11: Good morning. Coming up on your Morning Mix today, what now for Wexford? A detailed interview with the Taoiseach Simon Harris, who was in Gorey last Friday for the Fine Gael Think-In. Also on the programme, some breaking news from Fianna Fáil Minister for Housing, James Brown. 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
13: Thanks, Alan. Here's the headlines at 10 o'clock. More than €18 million has been allocated to 2-4 major regeneration projects across County Wexford. Housing Minister and Wexford TD James Browns announced the funding for projects in Enniscorthy, New Ross and Wexford Town. A man has been arrested and charged following an attempted robbery in Wexford town. The incident happened on Friday when a woman was approached by a man wearing a face covering who tried to forcibly take a bag from her shoulder. And the Irish Whiskey Association is welcoming the removal of tariffs on Irish whiskey exports to the United States. Donald Trump announced the move yesterday and clarified it will only apply to Ireland and not the EU. And the weather this morning will be mostly dry with some sunny spells developing. It will turn cloudy through the afternoon as patchy rain and drizzle spread. Highest temperature is 18 to 21 degrees.
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13: Southeast Radio has been informed of the following bereavements. Murphy of Palace East, Peggy Murphy, Nee Murray, Bush Park, Palace East, Enniscorthy. Beloved wife of the late Matty, mother of Anne, Geraldine, Pat, John and the late Anthony. Sister of Joan, Kathleen, Nancy, Simon, Patrick, John Joe and the late Alice and Teresa. Removal from her son Pat's residence today, Monday, to St Mary's Church, Cushionstown. arriving for funeral mass at 11 a.m. Burial afterwards in Cushions Town Cemetery. Family flowers only, please. Donations if desired to the Irish Heart Foundation. Doyle of Ramsgrange. Patricia Doyle ni Moore, Sheil Bagan, Ramsgrange, beloved wife of the late Luke. Mother of Catherine, Elizabeth, Patricia, Luke, Anthony, Jimmy, Anne, Martin, John, Joseph, Eileen and the late Patrick. Funeral mass today, Monday at 12 noon in St James's Church, Ramsgrange. Burial afterwards in the new cemetery, Ramsgrange. Family home strictly private at all times, please. Murphy of Kilran. Thomas Toddy Murphy, Churchtown, Kilran, beloved husband of Moggy. Brother of Bridie, sadly missed by his family. Funeral mass today, Monday at 11 a.m. in St Patrick's Church, Rosslare Harbour. Cremation will take place privately. No flowers by request, donations in lieu of desires to cancer research. Gregan of Gorey. Mary Gregan, ni Doyle, Castlewhite Gorey, in her 102nd year. Beloved wife of the late Jimmy. Mother of Anne, Bridget, Mary, Kathleen, Claire and Eileen. Sister of the late Andy, Bridie and Cathy. Funeral mass today, Monday at 11 a.m. in St Bridget's Church, Askamore. Burial afterwards in the adjoining cemetery. Donations if desired to the Friends of Gorey District Hospital. O'Brien of Wexford. Tom O'Brien, Deer Park Road, Haystown, Wexford. Husband of Mona, father of Tommy, Sharon, Rona, Caroline, Sandra, Claire and Mary Louise. And sadly missed by Emma and David. Brother of Anne and Josie and the late Paddy, Mert, Eileen, Mary, Betty, Peggy and Kathleen. Reposing at Mackin's Funeral Home, Distillery Road, Wexford today, Monday from 5 until 8 p.m. Funeral mass on Tuesday at 12 noon in St Alphonsus Church, Barntown. Burial afterwards in the adjoining cemetery. Furlong of Wexford. John Clogg Furlong, Bridgetown, South Bridgetown, brother of Peter, Lil, Maureen and the late Breda. Reposing at Mackin's Funeral Home, Distillery Road, Wexford on Tuesday from 3 p.m. with removal at 6 p.m. to St Mary's Church, Kilmore. Funeral mass on Wednesday at 11 a.m. with burial afterwards in Kilmore Cemetery. Nolan of Enniscorthy. Kevin Nolan, St Aidan's Villas, Enniscorthy, beloved son of James and Grace, brother of Colin and Liam. Family flowers only, donations if desired to the Kevin Bell Repatriation Trust. Funeral arrangements later. Duffy of Bunclody and Dublin. Frank Duffy, number 10, Ryland Road, Bunclody, and formerly of Ballyfermot Parade, Dublin. Beloved husband of the late Marie. Father of John, Francis, Thomas, Patrick, Declan, Bridget, Seamus, Maria, Gerard, Sophia, Rosaline and Claire. Brother of May and the late Sean, Patrick and Matt. 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Family flowers only, donations if desired to St Vincent de Paul and Ogley na Snúnta na Héireann. House private, please. Kehoe of Kiltealy. John Kehoe, Butchers Lane, Waterford City, and formerly of Mohurry, Kiltealy, Enniscorthy. Beloved son of the late Pat and Maisie, father of Maggie and Yvonne, brother of Trish, Maria, Aidan, Mark and the late Fran. Reposing in Brown's Funeral Home in Enniscorthy today Monday from 6 until 8 p.m. Removal from Brown's Funeral Home on Tuesday morning to St Patrick's Church, Kiltealy. Arriving for funeral mass at 12 noon. Burial afterwards in Kiltealy Cemetery. Ryan of Curraghlow. Nuala Ryan, ni Bulfin, Galbally, Curraghlow, and formerly Ballinor, Thurles, County Tipperary. Beloved wife of the late Tommy. Mother of Marguerite, Paul, Fiona and the late John. Sister of Gus, Eddie and the late Peter, Philip, Monica, Joan and Eta. Reposing in Brown's Funeral Home in Enniscorthy on Tuesday from 5, concluding at 8 p.m. Removal from Brown's Funeral Home on Wednesday to St Clement's Church, Clavon, arriving for funeral mass at 11 a.m. Burial afterwards in the adjoining cemetery. Binions of Tinahealy. Jean Binions, Lara House, Tinahealy, Arklow, County Wicklow. Beloved wife of the late James, Jim, sadly missed by her family. Reposing at Doyle's Funeral Home, Kilavaney, Tinahealy, today Monday from 4 p.m. concluding at 8 p.m. Funeral arriving to Mullinacuff Church on Tuesday for funeral service at 2:30. Burial afterwards in the adjoining churchyard. Halligan of New Ross. James, Jim Halligan, Mount Carmel, New Ross, and formerly of Harrystown, Ballymitty. Beloved husband of the late Phyllis, son of the late Andy and Mary, father of Andrew, Caroline and Mary, brother of Chris, Mary, Bridget and Andy. Reposing at Cooney's Funeral Home, New Ross, today Monday from 4pm, concluding at 7pm. Funeral Mass on Tuesday at 12 noon in St Peter's Church, Hilltown, Ballymitty. Burial afterwards in the adjoining cemetery. Family flowers only, please, donations if desired to the Alzheimer's Society. Southeast Radio extends sympathy to the bereaved.

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1: Good morning and welcome to your Monday edition of Southeast Radio's Morning Mix. Our thanks to Phil, back after his little break, and he's with you again tomorrow just after 7 for the Jumbo Breakfast Show. What have we got lined up for you on the programme today? Well, in a moment, a detailed interview with Simon Harris. What now for Wexford? The Tallinn Stud was in Gorey at the Amber Springs Hotel as part of the Fine Gael Think-In over the last number of days, Thursday and Friday of last week. Got a chance to sit down with him and look at some of the key issues affecting the model county. Also, we brought you our Wednesday outside broadcast from County Hall to coincide with the launch of the Hospitality Awards and the continuing success of the Customer Service Awards, but also during a detailed morning mix, we covered a number of issues, and our local democracy reporter, Aidan Delaney, has compiled a package to look at some of the main points, again, with County Wexford very much in mind. In health issues, diabetes and type 1 diabetes can develop very quickly in children. We have a top-flight professor, Edna Roach, joining us. She's a consultant paediatrician and endocrinologist here in Ireland, in Dublin, and she'll be explaining exactly what you need to be vigilant on, and that comes your way around about 20 minutes past 11. But first of all, as you heard in Southeast Radio News headlines there at 10, there is some breaking news for our the Fianna Fáil Minister for Housing, James Brown. Here's what he had to say.
2: I want the centre of towns to be places people want to hang out in, meet up, do the shopping, as well as live in. We have to improve these areas because they should not only look well, but they should actually be used by our communities and also feel safe. This is a major injection of funding for towns across Wexford, and I want to see regeneration beyond the tidying up of old buildings or underused areas. I am ambitious for our towns in Wexford, and I am going to make sure we have the funding to back that up. I am focused on delivery, and people want to see where the money is going. Fair play to Wexford County Council for their submissions to this fund. I would also like to thank the community groups and social enterprises who have collaborated with them in creating these projects.
1: And you'll hear more on Southeast Radio News at 11, and of course the Minister is due to join me for a detailed chat in the return of the Dáil, which happens this coming Wednesday. Hopefully we'll get a chance to speak to him during this week as the Dáil returns on Wednesday. The funding, by the way, is in excess of 18 million euro, and we'll have more on that for you in our 11 o'clock news bulletin. Again, can I remind you the best way to contact the programme is on 053 914 5222, with Catherine taking our calls today, or for that matter you can text or WhatsApp us on 087 3737956, and that's brought to you in association with Doyle's Garage Courtown at Enniscorthy, your main MG dealer for County Wexford. It wasn't a wonderful sight to see the rally. I went out for a run on Saturday, and the cars as they were passing by, and the splash of colour they brought to the county, and also the increased funding it brought into the county as well. So well done to all who participated and all who facilitated the Wexford rally during the weekend. A wonderful, wonderful occasion. So last Friday, on the invitation of Max and the team behind the tallest Simon Harris, I got a chance to sit down one-on-one with him just outside the hotel itself, the Amber Springs Hotel, which I must say looked resplendent last week, looked really, really well, another one of those landmark destinations in this county of ours. So you may hear a waterfall in the background, but we sat down with the Tallinn Stud Simon Harris to look at some of the key issues affecting the model county. And the first one, as I've often brought up with the Tallinn Stud, is what's happening with SETU. When is it eventually? When are we eventually going to see shovels in the ground for the campus here in this county?
3: So I believe, and I just checked before coming to Wexford, knowing that I wouldn't be on your radio station without you asking me this, because I know you've championed this project, but my understanding is the engagement's going very, very well. And the final kind of proposals are due to be submitted in the coming months to the Department of Further and Higher Education. So this is a project I've been personally involved in, this, as you know, in my past postings. I want to see this Wexford campus happen. Minister James Lawless is very supportive of it. So is the South East Technological University and Wexford County Council. So we just need to see the final proposals into the department. I'm told there's been a lot of engagement between the council, SETU, and the department, and that they're expecting those proposals in the coming months.
1: And can you at this stage, putting on your other hat, your finance hat, can you tell us how much money is committed to this at this stage?
3: So we never put any funding beside any project until we kind of go out to tender and the likes, and we do that to protect the taxpayer's interest. But what I can certainly tell you is funding will be forthcoming for this project. It's a transformational project. We know there's a direct link between providing third level education in a county and things like foreign direct investment, jobs, enterprise, and therefore I think for a county like Wexford it's really important. I should say, and I do make this point always, it's incredible what the Wexford campus to date has already achieved in County Wexford. I've met people who wouldn't have been able to access college were it not for the provision of part-time courses. Of course we need this new state-of-the-art campus 100%, but I do just want to acknowledge the really good work that has been done in Wexford over the years.
4: So are you saying the funding is not going to be an issue, it will be there?
3: Yeah, I am. I'm saying, I mean, as Finance Minister, I'm in a peculiarly fortunate position that we actually have a lot of money to spend on capital, €275 billion between now and 2035. Our job is to make sure that we're delivering projects in an efficient manner and that they drive on. So as soon as those proposals come into the department, I'll work closely with Minister James Lawless to make progress.
4: Rossler, your report is thriving, but the final phase of the M11 to Rossler, your report, when do you expect work on the vital road to begin?
3: I truthfully don't have a timeline directly for it, for that the others could, but what I do know is I fully agree with your analysis. It is absolutely vital. I have to say, it in and of itself won't be enough. I mean, investing in the road network is really important. I know the M11 very well. I travel the Wicklow part of it daily. But we do need to see, alongside that provision of the motorway network, we do also need to see an increase in train capacity. I'm really conscious that you have a commuter service, an early morning commuter service in Goree. Very conscious that you don't then when you go to your Wexford towns, Enniscorthy, Rosslare. And I'm working very closely with particularly Cathal Byrne on trying to get that service expanded and also trying to get some park and ride facilities on the M11. A lot of people in Wexford, a lot of people in Wicklow are telling me now that, you know, the hours, and sure, I know it myself, are spending so many hours every day sitting in traffic. So that project, the expansion to Rosslare, is in the National Development Plan. It is a funded project. I want to see it delivered as quickly as possible, but it does need to happen, in my view, alongside increased train capacity for Wexford.
4: Now let's move on to costs. And as I drove up here today, diesel had gone over the €2 mark. I know a lot of factors, including the troubles in the world that we live in at the moment. But what about older people, people dreading, and other young couples as well, dreading the coming winter, where they simply don't know if they can heat their homes when the temperature plummets? What specifically is the government going to do to allay their fears?
3: So you're right. I mean, there's circumstances happening outside our control, Strait of Hormuz, what's going on in the Middle East. We have to see what we can do to help. We've already taken a decision to keep excise down on fuel, down on diesel and petrol. That's costing about an extra €100 million a month. It's the right thing to do, though, to try and do our bit to help. But I think you're 100% correct to be highlighting what I know is concerning your listeners, which is the cost of a fill at home heating oil. It's gone off the charts, mainly because of external factors. I am determined in the budget that we make a move to try and help people with the cost of home heating oil. I've an open mind as to how best we do that, but it's not a sustainable position at the moment, the cost of home heating oil. So your listeners can expect progress to try and help on energy in the budget, which will obviously be on the 6th of October, so around 3 weeks to go now.
4: Let's look at mental health. You have acknowledged the lack of 24/7 acute mental health care in Wexford. Can you guarantee that people will no longer have to leave the county to access the mental health care they need? Because we're very much aware of the blueprint for us to have our own state-of-the-art unit here.
3: Yeah, I had a really good meeting when I visited Wexford General Hospital. I want to thank the team there, and I had a very good conversation with the Minister for Mental Health, Mary Butler, after I visited. And as you rightly say, there was that announcement in terms of the blueprint to develop the mental health services. What I must say I'm most urgently concerned about is the need for a staff resource in the emergency department in Wexford General. So I'm not saying this is the way it should be. Of course it shouldn't. We need to develop those state-of-the-art facilities, fully committed to that. But people can often present in an emergency department in need of assistance in the here and now. Spoke to the manager of that hospital, spoke to the Minister for Health, the Minister for Mental Health, and I'm expecting proposals for Wexford General to try and address that issue in the ED in the interim. I think that's a really important short-term measure that should be taken.
4: Because we have had some real-life stories shared with us, and then people moving to Waterford, coming back to Waterford, not ideal in a really intense emergency situation.
3: No, 100% not. Not far from ideal. Painful and difficult and challenging for the person in need of assistance, for their family. And also, to be honest, for the staff in the health service who want to help, who want to do everything that they can to support, but need that expertise too. So I think there's two parts to this. What can we do in the here and now to help Wexford General Hospital, and how can we quickly deliver the mental health services more broadly for the county?
4: And that 10-bed specialist community unit, you said you spoke to Mary Butler. Any time frame on that for us, please?
3: So it'll be a matter for the HSE capital plan to outline the time frame, but I have to say, in fairness to Mary Butler, she's 100% committed to it. I know she had been personally invested. It just so happens that the day I was in Wexford General Hospital, she happened to also be having a meeting on the Wexford Mental Health Services, and I'll be back to you with an update on that very shortly.
4: So she will prioritise that first?
3: No, 100%. I mean, when you look at the map of Ireland, there's a clear and compelling case for Wexford, and it is an absolute priority, I know, for her.
4: One thing you're also very much aware of is the need for the Goree Health Centre. Have there been developments here during the thinking on that?
3: There has, and I'm pleased that there has, because I know this has gone on too long for too many people. Like I say, Goree is a town I know well, and I'm delighted that progress is about to be made. I'm expecting the final approval process to go to the HSE board by the end of this year. So what are we in now? We're in September now. I'm expecting by the end of this year that project to be progressed. As you know, it went out to tender. People in Wexford will want to see shovels in the ground. So I'm surmising now, but if it is approved by the HSE board, and I don't want to speak for them, this is a project that could well get underway in 2027.
4: I will be discussing in detail with the Minister for Housing, who is Wexford-based Fianna Fáil Deputy James Brown, the housing situation. Have you a comment to make on it? Because Wexford delivered 341 homes last year, well ahead of his target, but the median house price is now about €315,000. With a cost of living squeeze, it's almost impossible for a young couple to get on the housing ladder.
3: Yeah, so James Brown's a good colleague of mine, and I want to acknowledge the work that he's doing. And what I particularly like about the work he's doing, and I'm supporting him in this, is that it's not just about funding, though of course it is, it's also about reforms. One of the key things that we need to develop more housing, for example, is water infrastructure, wastewater infrastructure, and I like the no-nonsense approach he takes to this, and he has my full support in the work he's doing. We did see last year a very significant increase in the number of homes being built. We're seeing encouraging figures in terms of homes being completed. I'm hoping and expecting that this year's figures will be even better than last year. The key to this for young people, though, is supply. The more homes we can build, we're seeing some degree of moderation in the rise of house prices, but more to go. As a government, and particularly as a finance minister, I'm committed to keeping the Help to Buy scheme in place. This is a scheme that helps people get some of their tax back towards a deposit. What I would say, and I don't say this particularly about Wexford, but it is really important that the housing emergency isn't just an emergency at a national level. Of course it's a national emergency, but you fix it at a local level, town by town, county by county. Can't just be an emergency for the Minister for Housing or for people in need of a house. Every part of the public service, whether you're working in Ishka Air, in the ESB, Wexford County Council, everyone needs to put their shoulder to the wheel. But I do think there's some cause to be cautiously optimistic that we are seeing progress being made on housing.
4: Now, onto antisocial behaviour, as explained to you most recently, it has focused in on the Wexford town area. There's growing concern that antisocial behaviour is affecting people's confidence in the town centre, and local businesses are calling for more visible Gardaí. Do you believe there are enough Gardaí resources in Wexford to properly tackle the problem? And at what point does antisocial behaviour stop being a nuisance, Taoiseach, and become a failure of policing and government?
3: So we're seeing progress in Garda numbers, and I welcome that, and we're seeing Templemore, the Garda College, full again, and we're seeing more Gardaí graduate from that each and every year. But I am concerned, quite frankly, about the rise of antisocial behaviour. Every community has a right to feel safe and secure, and I fully understand some people will say this involves more interventions in terms of youth services. It does, but if someone commits a crime, it also involves a consequence, and that's why I think people need to know that their actions have consequences. If you're terrorising a community, if you're upsetting older people in a community through criminal behaviour, if you're causing a nuisance and criminal behaviour for businesses, that's not consequence-free activity. And one of the things we have to do is increase prison capacity. We have to make our laws more robust. We have to back the Gardaí. I want to see the rollout of body cams. Sometimes the Gardaí can turn up at an antisocial behaviour incident and the only person there not with a camera is the guard. That's why we've started putting body cams on guards. We're going to roll that out nationally. It's why we've also are committed to the largest expansion of prison capacity in the history of the state, 1,500 more prison spaces by 2031. We signed a contract in Clover Hill for I think 260 something more during the summer months as well. So this needs all the layers, all the levers. Like I say, I always believe in supporting young people. If somebody makes a mistake in life, giving them another chance, but at the same time crime has to have a consequence, and there has to be a respect for authority in society. And we have seen during the summer months, sadly, we have seen on occasion a lack of basic respect for authority, a lack of basic respect for people's own lives and for other people's lives. And we saw that, for example, on some of our road network. So I am concerned about that, and you will see in the budget more funding for more Gardaí.
4: So Taoiseach, we hear a lot about once-off funding for local authorities for roads, housing and major projects, but what about the day-to-day money? Like, I know that our budget for roads, we get a certain amount of money, but the district or the engineer said to us we need €200 million. So when it comes to councils like Wexford County Council, are they being given enough recurring funding to properly maintain services, employ people in need? And if local authorities are expected to do more every year, should they be getting a guaranteed increase in core funding?
3: All of this is a balance. I do know, in fairness to County Wexford, I met Wexford County Council on this, huge damage done to the road network through the storms, and we did provide additional funding. In fact, I met with Brian Brennan, people in French's on the main street of Gorey, who were able to acknowledge the additional funding that I think it made a real difference in terms of tarring the roads and fixing that. So we will continue to support Wexford County Council. Local authorities, national government, everyone can expect an uplift in funding, absolutely. But there is a need for everybody to say, Am I doing the basics right here? And one of the most basic jobs of a local authority is maintaining the local roads. So yes, we'll support them. Local authorities also have an ability to raise revenue too.
4: So if your director of services, Eamon Hoare, who specifically kind of deals with roads and has mentioned, I think, close to 200 million, or you're the chief executive, Eddie Taff, have you any crumbs of comfort or that you're going to loosen the purse strings a little bit more to give them more money for day-to-day work?
3: Well, I want to acknowledge your chief executive, Eddie Taff. I met him during the floods here. Does a great job, great team of people. So I'm not saying anything negative about your local authority. I'm just saying all of this is a balance. We're investing a lot in Wexford at the moment. We've provided additional funding for roads already, significant additional funding in relation to flood relief works, a very, very important issue in this county. And in general, as we shape the budget, we will be looking to spend more in public services. Wexford will benefit from that. Wexford County Council will benefit from that. But you'll understand that I can't deliver the full budget today.
4: I know you can't, but I'm going to kind of appeal to that purple and gold side of your side of the family and say, like, if we get more, we can do more.
3: No, look, I hear you, and I know how important it is, and I also know things like local authorities are good at spending money, and I say that as a compliment, but things like the local improvement schemes, allowing people in rural communities who want to try and repair their own laneway and road, like, there's a good return on investment when you invest in communities. We'll be very eager to do more on that, but we just got to work together on it.
4: Can I round off by just taking two more areas? One is farming and tillage in particular, but before that, carers. Right, we have had detailed discussion about the role of the carers, and we've also had this wonderful Before We Die campaign. Are you aware of that?
3: I am. I've had an excellent meeting with the Before I Die campaign, and look, they're really highlighting a very crucial issue here, which is...
4: Can I stop you and just reply what they are highlighting? They're saying, who will look after my son or daughter when I'm no longer here? How can it be that in 2026 families still don't have a clear answer to that? Can you answer that?
3: Yeah, so this is where we need to work in partnership with the local authorities as well, and I had a really good meeting with the Before I Die group in government buildings along with the Minister for Disability, Eimear Higgins. I'm arranging a roundtable meeting with all relevant government ministers and the Taoiseach to take place in the coming weeks on this. What we need to do here is work with local authorities to say, as you build more social housing, you need to also build homes for people with a disability. And that's the key issue here. Now, of course, in the short term, we need to do more around respite, more around daycare places, absolutely. But the key piece that I took from this group was we need to have better data, better understanding of the housing need of people with disabilities, but then crucially, county by county, we need to start building disability-specific housing. That's the plan, that's the direction of travel. There are some examples I know in my own hometown where this has worked well in the past. It seems that it nearly stopped, though, and again, I don't say this with any judgment attached to it, but it seems then that councils and government got into the business of building social houses in general, right? That's a good thing, we need more of them. But if a very small percentage of social homes were to be built specifically for people with a disability, I think we could really move the dial. So I'll be meeting further with this group in the coming weeks. And on carers, can I just say this? We made a big move in the last budget. It was the right move to significantly increase the income threshold to qualify for the carers allowance. That means there's more people in Wexford now getting the carers allowance. There's people in Wexford who are getting the part-time carers allowance who now qualify for the full-time. In the next budget, we want to take the next step towards moving towards the abolition of the means test of the carers allowance, and you do that through increasing the income threshold.
4: And the main question they asked me to put to you on this is, it will you commit to a system where families can have a proper written long-term care and housing plan for their adult child before a crisis happens, rather than waiting for the parent to die or become too ill to cope? Because I've spoken to carers, I'm sure you've heard from them as well, where they're fearful that their children who are living under their roof, when they pass, they could end up split, or they could end up in Galway, they could end up in Cork. That's the fear that's out there.
3: No, 100%, and that's what we have to fix together, and I am committed to fixing it. And what the families are saying is very, very logical, but also very the basic they should expect from their state, that the issue isn't dealt with in an emergency scenario. Instead, we start to plan for the future. People are thankfully living to an older age. People with a disability are living to an older age. We've got to meet that housing need. And like I say, there's a short-term piece around more respite, more daycare, more overnight spaces and places and homes, but there's also a need to build disability-specific housing in communities. I'm convinced that's the right way to go, and I'm determined to work with this group to make that happen.
4: So how would that work? So when the parent passes, then the child would move into a house, that's how are they'd be supervised, or how does that work?
3: What I always say, and I said to the group when I met them, like, nobody would, just like any of us, we can't talk about people with a disability as though they're a homogenous group. For some people it will be for some people it might be continuing to live in the family home with some supports. For some people it might be being able to have access to a home in the community. For some people it may be the requirement of a more formalised residential place. So there isn't one size fits all model, but the big gap that exists, I believe, is the lack of building of purpose-built homes for people with disabilities.
4: Okay. So do I get from you, before I move on to our final topic, awareness and commitment?
3: Oh, awareness, commitment, and a real understanding of the frustration, worry and stress that families are facing on this, and a genuine offer to work in partnership with them on it.
4: I've just left it to last, but it's one of the top subjects. As you know, over 15,000 people are employed, I believe, directly in farming or indirectly in farming in this county. So without question, it's the biggest employer in County Wexford. There are major concerns about tillage. I know Deputy Brennan has brought it to your attention, and possibly Senator Byrne as well. What is your reaction? So if you're a farmer, particularly in the tillage area or in any aspect of Wexford farming, what is the government commitment to rising fuel costs, fertiliser, etc., and to the bigger issue of tillage?
3: So my colleague, the Minister for Agriculture, met with, I know, a number of farming representatives here in the county over the last few days at the invite of Brian Brennan and Cathal Byrne. I myself had engagement with some of the IFA representatives here yesterday. Our commitment is to deliver for them in the budget, but there's a couple of aspects to that. The big battle we have to fight together is the Common Agricultural Policy, getting that right. There are some short-term issues we need to work at. I'm very conscious of the fodder issue, particularly in the southeast of this country, the fertiliser prices, and I've had very good pre-budget meetings with Minister Martin Hayden on this, and farmers can expect our support. We're heading to the ploughing this week, where we'll have a chance to engage more with farmers. But we've come through an extraordinary period of time between the fuel prices, but also the weather. Well, lots of families and others would have enjoyed the good sunshine, and I know it's always sunny here in the southeast. The extreme nature of that weather and the impact that that's had on eating into fodder stocks will be a challenge through this winter. We will work with farmers. We will provide support to our farmers, and there's a range of areas in fodder and fertiliser being really key in our mind.
4: Is there anything you would like to say by way of conclusion?
3: That this is a great county. It's always an honour and a joy to be here. It's good to see and meet lots of people who make this county tick and do so well, whether do it in such a good fashion, is what I mean. Whether they're local businesses, community organisations, farming organisations, it's been an honour to bring my colleagues here from across government to engage directly with the Wexford community. And I'll continue to work very closely with Brian and Cathal to make sure we deliver for the people of Wexford. And the budget will be all about making sure that people who work hard can get ahead and not just get by.
4: And that was the Taoiseach speaking to me outside the Amber Springs Hotel last Friday. The sun was splitting the trees. Beautiful day, and the noise you heard in the background is the waterfall there in the wonderful surroundings. It's great to see that so many of our hotels in this county are now central to the various conferences and debates that are taking place, and we welcome them all. But look, there's a number of points within that piece there. Just took 8 issues and discussed them with him. But one that he said he will update us on is the situation regarding the 10-bed mental health unit. Also, when it comes to carers, there are a number of points where the Taoiseach, who will forward him a transcript of this interview, has said that he will come back with further updates on that. And as soon as we get those updates, we'll bring them to your attention.
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9: You know when a dress code for a party says fancy? So you think, does this call for that satin midi dress in your favourite shade? That autumn floral dress? It perfectly matches your suede knee-high boots. Or what if they actually mean fancy dress? Whatever takes your fancy, we've got the very thing at very.ie.
10: Tá astrú na héireann go tábhachtaí ina bhfuil fuinneamh níos gluine ag tarlú díreach faoi do chosa. 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
1: It comes to all of us. If you're planning for retirement, is it about more than finances? Is it also about preparing for a major change in how you live and spend your time? Mary Colliton is a new chairperson of the Retirement Planning Council of Ireland, and she joins us on this Monday morning to talk about preparing for that transition and the opportunities that it can bring. Good morning to Mary.
12: Good morning, Alan. How are you?
1: I'm just conscious of the fact there could be people listening to us this morning who have woken up today and this is their first day of freedom and they have retired and they're possibly... Now, I say a lot of people have worked out a plan, but there could be someone this morning has woken up and said, Jeannie, I've just retired. What am I going to do? So let's look at the very basics of all of this then. Do we put too much money, emphasis on having enough money about retirement and not actually concentrate on what we're going to do?
12: That's very true, Alan. I fully agree with that. There definitely is an emphasis on finances. And to be honest, that is necessary. People have to understand how the money that they will have coming in from their pension, from social welfare, is going to sustain them and what kind of lifestyle it can sustain. Mm-hmm. But they also need to focus on the quality of their life. We find that people need support to think about the structure of how they want to spend their time and how they're going to look after their mental health, because their social engagement, because if people have been at work for like 30, 40 years, they've had some kind of network and engagement and colleagues, and all of a sudden those cup of teas or Teams calls or whatever are vanishing, and they need to understand how they're going to replace that and how they're going to sustain their physical activity, because maybe they walked or cycled or did a lot of used a lot of energy during their working day, and how they're going to sustain that. I mean, people value their free time, and I mean, that's a reflection probably of the work pressure that people are under when they're at work. So they really do value their free time and want to travel more, but the lack of a plan plays out. I mean, the person I think who's starting today, well, congratulations firstly, but it does take time before they realise actually I don't have a structure, because the first few weeks will always feel like a holiday. Right. You know, they're just relaxing, they're catching up with people, but it's probably 2-3 months in, it's like, well, actually, what am I going to do? What is my purpose? And they can have an identity crisis. So they're all things that need to be considered in planning for retirement.
1: And how far in advance of retirement should you plan?
12: Well, really, to get down to the nitty-gritty of it, we recommend a couple of years. But what we're seeing good employers do is to start to get people to think about it in their 50s. And it's kind of called mid-career. So people can think forward, well, actually, would I like to study and what would I like to study and am I ready for that? Nowadays, people need more financial income. So they're looking at, can I work part-time? What sort of job or work would I like to do part-time? Do I want to volunteer? volunteer. So preparing for all that. I mean, as a society, we invest so much in preparing ourselves for the workplace with our schooling and our third level education. Mm. And yet we expect the transition to happen kind of, you know, overnight in some cases, without much thought, without much support. Yeah. I mean, individuals think about it, but without much support. So yes, we do feel people need to be thinking about it, you know, before they get to their 60s, as they turn it, and how they want to live their future life and what they're able to do.
1: And what happens if you are that person who's woken up this morning and hasn't planned in any way? Is there still hope for you? Can you still avail of what's out there to give yourself, I suppose, fulfillment in your retirement? Because I'm sure people want to relax as well, but they also want to be kept active in some area, whether it be part-time work or, for that matter, getting involved in community projects. So if you are that person who was woken up this morning and said, I'm retired, what am I going to do? What do you do?
12: Okay. Well, I mean, as a retirement planning council, we provide programs to support people, both online and in person, and that helps them think through all these issues and put a plan in place and do that. There are also online resources that people can use to actually think about it for themselves. And really, they do need to start to actually put some structure on how they're going to plan forward for it, because otherwise you turn around in a couple of months and you think, God, I'm not feeling good. I'm not getting what I want out of this. And for other people, they might have this vision that's a distant vision. You know, that's what I want to do. I want to go travelling. But they haven't got the practicality. Well, who are they going to travel with? And is it really feasible to go and, you know, do Machu Picchu, you know, next year or in a couple of years' time? And what their physical capability is and how they sustain that. So we, of course, recommend people go on some of our programmes, and we actually invite partners along. We think it's good if two people come along as a couple where they are in a relationship and can think through how their lives together are going to work. Not just invest in the person who's retiring, but invest in the person that they might be living most close to, because it has a significant impact on both lives. And our programs look at both the financial, so there's taxation advice and looking at social welfare from specialists, and then looking at diet and mental health, because we want people to sustain their exercise and their mental health over time, and looking at their social engagement, their relationships, their family, like what is their time preference that they want? How do they want to spend their time?
1: And what happens when one partner is ready to retire but the other still wants to work?
12: I mean, that happens a lot in this day and age, because people are not always the same age, are working under the same contractual obligations around when they can retire. So we find that, you know, people build their life, whatever they're doing and whatever they want to do, and can build that for themselves, taking account of what their partner is doing. And then we also see that it can prompt the other partner to retire. We'll also often come across people who 18 months after their partner has retired think, yeah, I actually do want to retire now, because I'm seeing that they're taking value out of how they're using their time and enjoying their free time, and particularly if they're in a pressurised situation where they don't have flexibility. Now, things like part-time working are really helpful, where employers can actually let people work and take a phased retirement, because that's helpful in terms of the transition from working to retirement. So there's less nowadays of waking up on a Monday morning with nothing in front of you, but more about having had to consider it a couple of years ago and have thought through, well, now I'm going to work 3 days a week, and then I want to go down to 2 days a week, and then maybe I want to, you know, how do I want to structure my time? So we're encouraging employers to give people that flexibility, because that really does help the adjustment and helps with the financial pressures.
1: And do you think people underestimate the social side of retirement, Mary, losing colleagues, routine, and that everyday contact with other people?
12: I think they become aware of it, because they realise that it has value, but it's more difficult to find out how you fill that gap, because it doesn't happen overnight, and that all of a sudden you have this new circle of people with, you know, maybe with different with new interests that you've acquired, or things you haven't done before. So getting involved in local communities, getting involved in educational classes, So you have to start to build your network and going out and talking to people more than you might have done in the past. So if people can spot the gap, but it's just having the energy to fill that gap and drawing on their current contacts. So, you know, they might know somebody who knows somebody else and can pull them into social groups. And then taking the initiative, going and saying, well, look, I'm really interested in this. Who else might be? And using social media and local groups and trying to build that social connection. So it's a really important one that people invest time in resolving.
1: And are there people out there who aren't suited to what they call traditional retirement? And should we be thinking differently about what retirement actually looks like? I mean, you've just taken on the role. I get the impression that you've got great ideas yourself as to how you'd like to tackle the issue.
12: Yes, I do think that the separation between work and retirement, that black and white change, has to disappear so that people feel they've got a chance to build both their personal life and their time off and how they want to fill it and try out a few different things before they end up being fully retired.

0: people get more opportunity to consider what they need to do and have more opportunity for work options.
1: Thank you.
0: I mean, there's a lot of volunteering happens in Ireland too, so that's another strong route for people to get engaged.
1: And there's organisations here in County Wexford crying out for volunteers. RPC has been operating for more than 50 years. You are an independent, not-for-profit, registered charity. If people want to find out more about what you do and find out about these very special retirement planning meetings that you have where couples can come along, where do they go, Mary?
0: Our website, rpc.ie, is the best place to go and to find out that sort of information.
1: Good day to have a conversation with you on a Monday morning for people with a new beginning. Thanks for taking our call, Mary, and good luck to you in the new role.
0: Thanks, Alan. Take care.
1: That was Mary Connaughton there. Now, to round off part one of your morning mix, how will AI, hybrid tech and the future of work change everyday life for Wexford businesses and employees? I'll be joined live in the studio by Elaine Hines. She's heading to Paris next month and she is chair of the Skillnet Wexford HR Leaders Forum. Elaine will join me in studio in just a second.
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1: Well, it's the big buzzword, isn't it? AI, hybrid tech and the future of work change, everyday life for Wexford businesses and employees. You can add to that as well. As I said just before the break, I'm joined in the studio by Elaine Hines. Elaine is a local HR consultant and chair of the Skillnet Wexford HR Leaders Forum. And she's heading to Paris next month as an official media partner for Unleash 2026. And you're very welcome, Elaine. Good morning to you.
11: Thank you, Alan. Thank you for having me on the show this morning.
1: What is Unleash 2026 as a matter of interest?
11: Well, Unleash is the largest HR conference in the world, and I had the opportunity to attend in 2024. And this year I'm going back as a key media partner, which I'm very excited about. It gives me the opportunity to speak with you this morning. But basically, it attracts over 8,500 HR professionals with over 350 keynote speakers and maybe 400 people exhibiting. And this year, Louis Theroux was one of the keynote speakers.
1: Wow.
11: Yeah, so I'm very excited.
1: Yeah, I love his podcast. Yeah.
11: Absolutely. So he's very interesting, and his whole ethos, I suppose, is people and getting to know them, which is ultimately what HR is about.
1: Can we cut through the tech buzzwords then? AI, is it actually saving local small businesses time, or are managers just spending half their week trying to fix what software they got wrong? And I always look at the AI.

0: AI, not everything it is 100% correct either. Is
1: absolutely.
0: You can't trust it totally.
1: No, absolutely not. And look, I think that AI can save small businesses time, but only if you use it for the right things. There's huge opportunities for small to medium businesses. It can help with first drafts, with administration, with analysing information, helping you get a message across clearly. But I certainly wouldn't take away the humanity from it, and I certainly wouldn't hand over judgment to it. You're dealing with people, especially from a HR point of view. You're dealing with people and sometimes very, very sensitive situations. So while it can help you prepare for a difficult conversation, it shouldn't be having the difficult conversation for you. And you always need to verify your sources and say, this is Ireland I'm in, and, you know, keep questioning.
0: Absolutely. Paris is going to show off the high-tech future of the work, but out on the ground in Enniscorthy or Kilmore Quay, Wexford Isaac Farming, what is the single biggest complaint employees are actually making to HR right now?
1: Well, what I hear again and again is not actually about technology, it's about communication and management. Any company that I have spoken to and any concerns that come back, it's always about communication and management. So people want to know what's expected of them. They want feedback, they want their manager to communicate with them, and they want to feel like they're being treated fairly. So you can have all these wonderful policies, excellent AI, brilliant technology, but if somebody has a poor relationship with their manager, that's what shapes their experience at work, and that's what I hear over and over again.
0: Like, we keep hearing about future-proofing our skills, Elaine. If someone is running a local retail shop or a logistics hub here in Wexford, what's one skill their team needs by next year that nobody is talking about?
1: It's not so much an AI skill. There's so many AI skills out there in technology, and it's changing so quickly that we can't predict what we're going to need. But the one thing I would love to see in companies is adaptability, the willingness and the ability to change, to learn, to unlearn old bad habits, and to learn
0: rather than
1: things.
0: Be fearful of it then, because there is a fear out there of it, isn't there?
1: There is a fear, and there's a fear that it's going to take jobs and so on. I think it can, it might replace some things, but I think it will help you work differently and work better. So I think the opportunity is to have an open mind, and maybe we need to get our managers and team leaders to upskill people in those areas and areas to learn better. And once you get over the fear, once you try something new, you realise, wow, this can help me, and this will help me progress and help my business.
0: And you've managed HR in Australia and in Ireland. Are global workplace trends actually universal, or are international HR gurus pushing solutions for Silicon Valley that completely bomb in rural Ireland?
1: Absolutely, a little bit of both. The big challenges are remarkably similar. When I worked in Sydney, we were talking about leadership, attracting good people, retaining them, skills and culture. And we're having those exact same conversations today. I was lucky enough to speak at the Tipperary HR Forum last week. Same topics came up, Alan. And tomorrow morning, I'm actually chairing the Wexford HR Forum. And time and again, those same things keep coming up. But look, I'm not going to... Something that works for Google or any of those big tech companies is not going to work for a small family business in Wexford employing 25 people. And that's one of the reasons I want to go to Paris. I want to go and find out what the big companies are doing. And if we took one small thing back and brought it into a Wexford company...
0: You want to Wexfordize it big time,
1: yes,
0: don't
1: absolutely.
0: You?
1: Yes, absolutely. Make it more local. So what's happening on the big stage and bring it back? One speaker... Now, she was Australian, so I was particularly attracted to her. Christian. She had this wonderful expression of leadership happens in a moment. It's not just in the boardroom. It's not wonderful training days or so on. You can lead in a moment, you know, and every moment leads to good leadership.
0: I have two quite quirky questions for you now. When local managers hear employee experience, half of them picture ping pong tables and free fluff.
1: I know.
0: What does a modern employee experience actually look like without the fluff?
1: Absolutely. Look, everyone loves free food and certainly free fruit, but that's not an employee experience.
0: Do you believe we should have a ping pong table here in Southeast Radio?
1: I don't. I'll tell you what I really think. Your employee experience is like this morning, Alan. It's a Monday morning. Are you? Yeah. Do you know what's expected of you? Does your manager have a chat with you? Are you treated fairly? Do you feel safe to raise a concern? Have you opportunities to develop? That's what employee experience is. And you can have all the free fruit in the world or the ping pong tables.
0: Where do you see the free fruit in the ping pong tables?
1: There's some companies that do that, but when you get into the nitty gritty of it, you know, people are generally, you know, they just want to have a good relationship with their manager.
0: I'm aware of the ping pong table, but I never heard of the one about the free fruit.
1: Oh yeah, they do that.
0: Do they?
1: There's certainly free fruit, or yeah, you can see it in the.
0: You've seen it all. Is this in your?
1: I've seen it. Yeah. I have seen it.
0: Apart from the free fruit and the ping pong tables, what else have you seen that's unusual? I was in a premises recently, and they had rubber ducks for some reason. I don't know. Don't ask me why. There was all these.

0: rubber ducks around the place.
1: There's some strange things out there. Yeah, we've got the ping pong, the snooker, the I mean, and I'm totally absolutely pro wellness and employee experience and so on, but there's, I think it's more about back to that good communication and good leadership and having that relationship with your manager. That means
0: maybe the listeners out there could explain, have they come across anything in their workplace that differs from ping pong tables, rubber ducks and free food?
1: And I'd be asking the why, you know, is it to cover up something, or are we, or is it a genuine employee experience? Right. So that's what I like to get into, the nitty gritty of.
0: Next one, which is interesting, quiet quitting, ghosting, rapid job hopping. Which of these viral workplace trends is a genuine headache for local bosses, and which is just internet drama?
1: Okay. Well, job hopping is happening. I mean, I've often set up interviews, advertised jobs, set up interviews, and people just don't show up to the interview, or they do and they don't show up to their first day. So that's ghosting. That is happening a lot.
0: And they don't notify the person, they just don't show up.
1: Just don't show up. Yeah, that's happening quite a lot. And again, we'll be talking about that tomorrow at the HR forum. People, they just don't show up, and I don't know what the answer is to that. But I hear then from other people that are looking for work that it's happening with recruiters too. The job hopping is, I think, something we're going to have to get used to. I see a CV and people are changing jobs every year. That didn't happen, we'll say, in my parents' day or even my day. You got a good job and you stayed for life. So we need to change our ways of working around that. But the quiet quitting is going to bring me back to my employee experience. I think that's just a catchy phrase for somebody who's disengaged. They're not happy at their work, and the idea is to find out
0: why. And when they quiet quit, they actually just don't turn up?
1: Well, the quiet quitting, I think, is more that they just come in and do their job and go home, but they're completely disengaged. They're a negative force.
0: So they're actually still working.
1: They're still working, but they're just doing the bare minimum, and they're completely disengaged.
0: So in at 1 minute past nine or 1 minute to nine, out at 5 o'clock.
1: Exactly, and just doing the bare minimum, not engaging with their colleagues, and they've gone quiet. So for me, and my big buzzword, and there were sick listening to me down in Tipperary last week about, have those difficult conversations, and that's what AI can't do for you. You need somebody to go in and go, okay, you know, what's happening with you today? I've noticed this and so on. So I'm a big believer in having those difficult conversations before it becomes a problem.
0: It's really, we've had a number of positive items on the programme this morning. I always reckon Monday is a good day of the week for new beginnings, isn't it? Fresh start.
1: Yeah, absolutely.
0: So if you could eliminate one undoubted or outdated workplace habit or HR policy across County Wexford tomorrow morning, what would it be?
1: I'm thinking it's not so much a policy.
0: I don't want to see a whole host of removal vans taken out.
1: The ping pong table. No, do you know what? I'm going to go back
0: and
1: again.
0: They can pass some of the fruit in here, because I apples and oranges, no problem whatsoever.
1: I look after them.
0: Yeah.
1: Yeah, I don't think it's a policy. I mean, the policies are there for a reason, but I think I would try and encourage our team leaders and managers to have those difficult conversations. I don't see that happening a lot. I think people tend sometimes to put their head in the sand and hope it goes away, and then it's a HR problem 3 months later. So, again, another topic that we discuss quite a lot in the forum is upskilling our team leaders with the ability to have those conversations and, you know, solve the problem before it becomes a problem. So, for example, like our friend here who was quiet quitting, a manager notices somebody's performance has changed, or there's tension in the team, or attendance is becoming an issue, and instead of having a respectful conversation, they wait, and then 3 months later it's a HR drama. So I'd love to see a change in that.
0: Thank you so much for joining us. Good luck to Paris. Bring plenty of money with you there. You'll need us. It's costly, but it's a beautiful city.
1: I'm really looking forward to it. Thank you very much, Alan.
0: We're going to head to the news with Siobhan for the Wexford News Centre. Coming up after the news, a very important story on this Monday morning. Rona is a mother of three children with additional needs and says her own experiences of eating out and travelling highlighted how difficult hospitality environments can be for families. This and lots more in part two of your Morning Mix, including if you're concerned your child may have diabetes in Health Matters, we'll be talking to a top flight professor.
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3: It's 11 o'clock. Good morning. I'm Siobhan Murphy. Taoiseach and Finance Minister Simon Harris says funding will be forthcoming for the long-awaited SETU Wexford campus. The final proposals for the project are expected to go to the Department of Further and Higher Education in the coming months. The campus project has been in development for around 15 years, with calls continuing for construction to finally begin. Speaking to Alan Corcoran, Simon Harris says he regards the project as transformational for County Wexford.
4: What I can certainly tell you is funding will be forthcoming for this project. It's a transformational project. We know there's a direct link between providing third level education in a county and things like foreign direct investment, jobs, enterprise, and therefore I think for a county like Wexford it's really important. I should say, and I do make this point always, it's incredible what the Wexford campus to date has already achieved in County Wexford. I've met people who wouldn't have been able to access college were it not for the provision of part-time courses. Of course we need this new state-of-the-art campus 100%.
3: More than €18 million has been allocated to four major regeneration projects across County Wexford. Housing Minister and Wexford TD James Browns announced the funding for projects in Enniscorthy, New Ross and Wexford Town. €9 million will go towards the first phase of Enniscorthy's town centre regeneration, with a further €9 million for the John Street Urban Revival Project in New Ross. Smaller allocations will support the Temple Shannon Hub in Enniscorthy and public space improvements from Cornmarket to Common Quay in Wexford Town. Speaking to Southeast Radio News, Minister Brown said the aim is to make town centres safer, more attractive and better used by local communities.
5: I want the centre of towns to be places people want to hang out in, meet up, do the shopping, as well as live in. We have to improve these areas because they should not only look well, but they should actually be used by our communities and also feel safe. This is a major injection of funding for towns across Wexford, and I want to see regeneration beyond the tidying up of old buildings or underused areas. I am ambitious for our towns in Wexford, and I am going to make sure we have the funding to back that up. I am focused on delivery and people want to see where the money is going. Fair play to Wexford County Council for their submissions to this fund. I would also like to thank the community groups and social enterprises who have collaborated with them in creating these projects.
3: Boris Johnson says Russia's war with Ukraine is getting desperate after he narrowly avoided getting hit by a drone. The former British Prime Minister was heading back from Kyiv on a trip with other foreign officials when a train behind his was struck near the Polish border. Ukraine's railway operator said it's entirely possible he was the target. Mr. Johnson's posted on social media saying the country needs more Western support.
6: They need a joint statement from the West that the destiny of Ukraine is in the West as a free, independent, sovereign country. We haven't heard that for too long.
3: Leaders of Sinn Féin and the SNP have claimed the UK's time's coming to an end as they call on the British government to prepare for constitutional change. They've signed a memorandum of understanding at a big meeting in Cardiff to talk about independence from the United Kingdom. It happens to follow a weekend in which US President Donald Trump backed a united Ireland. That's something the North's First Minister Michelle O'Neill says shouldn't be seen as a big surprise.
7: I think it very much highlights where we're at in our national journey. 28 years of a peace process which has really embedded the peace, and now this next stage of our journey has to be about reunification. And I think the comments over the weekend very much reflect that this conversation is mainstream, this conversation is on the table, this conversation is not just happening at home, but it's clearly happening internationally as well.
3: And families across County Wexford are facing major delays in probate applications, with some cases reportedly taking more than a year to process. Concerns have been raised that the backlog's delaying or collapsing house sales and leaving grieving families facing added financial pressure and uncertainty. Staffing changes within the Wexford Court Service are being cited as a possible factor. Labour Deputy George Lawler is making a call for additional resources and emergency measures to bring waiting times back to a reasonable level.
8: The families are experiencing unprecedented stress and financial hardship. hardship due to the extreme delays processing of probate applications. And waiting times now seem to be gone way beyond 1 year. And this should be a predictable administrative process. And it's now become a prolonged, uncertain time, which provides huge amounts of emotional strain and indeed financial loss to many families, with the delays in house sales in particular. So it's something that absolutely needs to be tackled and needs to be resolved, because it has been going on for some time and it really isn't good enough for the people in County Wexford who require a proper probate service from the court service.
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3: It'll be mostly dry today with some sunny spells developing. It will turn cloudy through the afternoon as patchy rain and drizzle spread. Highest temperatures 18 to 21 degrees.
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13: So the Dáil is back this coming Wednesday. What do the people of Wexford think it should be high on their agenda? We have a special Vox Pop on that for you tomorrow on the programme. And the next of our Oireachtas members to link in with us will be Fianna Fáil's Malcolm Byrne before the Dáil returns. Now, Rona is a mum of 3 children with additional needs and says her own experiences of eating out and travelling highlighted how difficult hospitality environments can be for families. Very Special Person was launched to help hospitality business become more inclusive rather than expecting people with additional needs to simply adapt to existing environments. And Rona joins me now on this Monday morning. Good morning to you, Rona.
14: Good morning, Alan. Thanks for having me on.
13: So, Rona, your daughter Molly has Down syndrome. How has been her mum... Pardon?
14: She does, yep.
13: Yeah, okay. How has it been her mum changed the way you look at the world around you, particularly when it comes to inclusion?
14: Yeah, it's been a very interesting ride. So I have 3 children, especially two with autism, and then Molly came along with Down syndrome. And I found a huge difference between Molly and the boys because she has a visual disability. So people, when they meet her, have an automatic response to her to know that she has Down syndrome, where with the boys, it was with autism, it's a hidden disability. So it's been a very different, and it works in both ways, because people see a disability and think that she can't understand or she can't communicate well. And Molly can, let me tell you, Molly's well able to communicate. She has lots of words, but she would be still classed as pre-verbal. But she makes herself very well known and is able to communicate fantastically.
13: Right. Where the experiences with Molly, where you thought, or where their experiences with Molly, where you thought, this shouldn't be this difficult? And we go back to hospitality. This is the one area that you'd like to talk to me about this morning. Yeah.
14: Well, we have, when we went to restaurants, it was kind of over time, I was kind of going, people, obviously, when they looked at her, they were asking me what she wanted. And when she got the kids' menu, the menu for her is obviously written and she can't read. So she was never able to make her own choices, but she knows very well what she wants. And again, with my boys, they have, because with the autism, they have to see, they want to see what they're going to eat. They don't understand if somebody has a menu that has, you know, Captain's Eye chicken on today, they're like, what's Captain's Eye? Is it an eye? Is it? And they're very literal on what food they're having. So what I came up with was a range of changes for restaurants, and I have experience in the restaurant industry myself. And it's a very simplified menu for adults or children. So you have your adults menu as normal, you have your children's menu as normal, and then you have the VSP menu. And the VSP, standing for very special person, is for anybody of any age. We have small portions and large portions because just because, you know, you're a child doesn't mean you want to, don't want a big portion, but you don't order from the adult's meal. But what we did with the menu itself is made picture menus. So the pictures that are on the menus are exactly what they're going to get on the plate. There's no garnish, there's no sprinkles of parsley, there's no sauces. The food is very separate, so they can really order exactly what they want. And it's been amazing for Molly when she goes in, because she can actually speak for herself without words. And there's so many children with autism and Down syndrome that are nonverbal that want to be able to make their own choices in life. And it's giving them the opportunity to communicate non-verbally, and it's amazing. But it's actually really amazing for the staff when they are able to communicate and go, oh, I can actually, she understands me, but she just can't say the words. And it's just teaching people to adapt to other children and like look at their abilities and not their disabilities and figure out a way to communicate together, whether it's just using a little love sign, which is sign language that Molly uses. It's a very basic sign language, and teaching the staff how to do that, just to say hello to my child. It makes such a difference to our world.
13: Right. Are you actually from the Wexford area, Rhona? I know you've visited Wexford recently, haven't you?
14: Yeah, I was down in the Riverside Park Hotel, and when we were there, there was a boy, Aaron, a man, should I say, a young man, Aaron, who works there, who has Down syndrome, and we were watching him, and we were watching the staff communicate with him and, you know, having a laugh with him, but giving him instructions for work and treating him like a normal employee. And I was blown away because, for me, Molly's only turning 10, and for me, it is hope for the future for her. It's hope that people will start employing more adults with Down syndrome and treating them like the rest of the staff and understanding them. And I did a post about it on my Instagram page, and it went completely crazy. And they invited me down to the Newtown Park Hotel then to visit and meet with Katie, who works there, who has Down syndrome. And we brought the kids down. We ended up staying for two nights because it was a fabulous hotel. And we visited Katie, and Molly got to work behind the bar with Katie and see what she does. And it's just huge for Molly to think she can have a job like this in the future. And, you know, there's possibilities growing forward. And it's as a mum, it's amazing to see that.
13: Yeah, and you'd like to see more of it. And I mean, I'm going to pass this on to the this interview on to the chair of Visit Wexford, Robert Miller, who is indeed a hotelier himself. Because I honestly believe, knowing the hotel trade here in this county, I think the hoteliers will embrace this. You've already got two examples of the fact that they are embracing it. How difficult would it be for a hotel or restaurant in Wexford to adapt to this with the new restaurant menu format that you've talked?
14: It literally will cost them nothing bar printing off a new menu. And it's really more about, like, I have a little course done for staff to be able to do. So what I do is I go down to the hotel, have a look at the hotel and see what way we can adapt it. Because lots of places and lots of businesses go, oh, we're autism friendly, or, you know, we're special needs friendly. But are you really, like, a sensory toy in a corner or a darkened room for half an hour in the evening does nothing for my children? Not putting garnish on my child's meal is worth way more than, that means my child is not going to have a meltdown. That means we're all going to sit and have our time. Increasing, like, speed times in getting the food to the table. So what we have is, like, a little sign on the table to say it's a VSP table. Yeah. And the staff know that that table might need priority. And the people around them know they might need priority because of somebody at that table who may have an invisible disability who can't wait long. And if they're waiting too long, they're going to have a meltdown, and then the whole family are disrupted for the whole night. So it's really, really, really simple changes, and just education more than anything, right, just to see life from our point of view and make a few adaptions to the hotel. Yeah. Another thing I'm asking to put into the hotels as well is a quiet room. And that's not necessarily for the VSPs or the people with disabilities. This is more for the parents of the children with the disabilities to be able to go somewhere if they're getting overwhelmed, or if they're getting, you know, it's a lot going on with the kids and trying to, because we live our lives with the anxiety of our children's anxiety. We don't know when they're going to kick off. We don't know why they're going to kick off. Sometimes it just happens for no reason, where they get overstimulated and their nervous system gets dysregulated. So it's somewhere for us to go as parents and go, I just need to go into a room for 5 minutes on my own and just breathe. Yeah. Then I can come back and be fresh again and give it socks again and go back to the noise and the craziness. And it's a lot for us, it's a lot for special needs families to be able to go to a hotel for a night. And we're, look, I think people misjudge how much we have to analyse a hotel before we get there. We have to look at escape routes. Our children are great escape artists. They are also, we have to find areas that they can sit. So when I did visited the hotels, I went in and found a seat that was just quieter, not in the way of kind of traffic coming in and out.
15: Yeah.
14: That is can be marked down as like, that's the table will be priority for a special needs family where they need that bit of space. So it's very, very simple, very uncostly for the hotels or restaurants. Yeah. And it's just a simple education for the staff.
15: Okay.
14: That's really all it is.
15: As I said, I will forward it on to chair of Visit Wexford and also forward it on to the chair of the Wexford Chamber of Commerce as well, because I'm sure they will be interested to hear your thoughts. And it's really riveting. Just the wider message I'm getting from you, Rhona, is that inclusion shouldn't be an occasional extra. It should become the norm in hospitality.
14: It should become the norm, yeah. And let's all adapt to each other rather than everybody, like our children having to adapt to what we consider normal life.
15: Yeah.
14: And as I said, it's small changes, but huge impact to families like ours. Massive.
15: And can you just point people towards Very Special Person? How can they access more information on this, please?
14: Yeah, you can. My Instagram page is ByronaX, and then you have my website is ByronaX, and then you'll see the VSP page there, and that has all the information and on the inclusion consultancy.
15: Anyway, I get from you your visit to the Riverside Park Hotel and to the Newtown Park Hotel worked really well for you. You're impressed.
14: Amazing.
15: Yeah.
14: The staff are incredible. And it was actually funny because when we were with Katie on the second night, randomly one of the staff members, when he came over and was talking to Molly, he naturally did sign language back to her. And I said it to Angie, the manager there, I was like, why did he learn that? He said, no, it's just from working with Katie that he's learned how to say thank you. Just so simple. And it really meant that he made an effort to communicate with my child. And to me, that's everything. And so I have to say the staff are absolutely outstanding in both hotels.
15: Yeah.
14: They couldn't have done more for us. And they're very embracing on this whole BSP program, which is amazing to hear. And so many families are already going, yeah, we'll come down. We'll go there and support us because we need to find places that we can go that accept us.
15: Thank you so much for talking to us, and we'll be podcasting that piece with Rhona shortly after 2 o'clock today, and a rerun of your morning mix comes your way just after midnight tonight. Well, as I said, last week we were out and about, we had the launch, our official launch of the tie-in with Wexford County Council for our hospitality awards, customer service awards going forward. That was a really positive aspect of our outside broadcast, but there were so many issues discussed that I invited our local democracy reporter, Aidan Delaney, to do a special package on it. And as Aidan heads off to not one but four district meetings this week, including the main meeting which takes place today, the county meeting, Aidan has put together a package to look back on, I suppose, the positives coming forward from Wexford County Council straight after this break.
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15: Last week we brought our Wednesday OB from County Hall as we celebrated another fantastic partnership between Wexford County Council and Southeast Radio for the next 3 years, including the upcoming Hospitality Awards. Today is another big day for county councillors as they return for their first full council meeting since the summer break. To have a look at some of the big issues they'll be tackling this term, our local democracy reporter Aidan Delaney has this package.
22: Wexford County Council is back from its summer break today, but there wasn't any halt in activity for a lot of council workers. In this package, we'll take a look at some of the projects that are coming up, but we'll start with the biggest issue of our time and one that affects the entire county, housing. Wexford County Council expects it'll deliver around 500 affordable homes over the next few years. That's according to the Chief Executive, Eddie Taff, who says his team continue to exceed their targets when it comes to housing. County councillors are set to discuss a variation to the County Development Plan at the first council meeting of the new term later today. If passed, this would change zoning procedures around Kilran, Rosslare and Buntlody to allow for more housing developments. Mr Taff says they're working hard to build much-needed homes.
23: We will deliver about another 300 social houses this year between ourselves and the approved housing bodies. But we have a very strong affordable housing programme as well. A number of projects there in Gorey, Wexford and Enniscorthy. And we're continually launching those new affordable housing schemes. We have a pipeline of about 500 affordable houses. So it's already underway and will be delivered over the next couple of years.
22: Eddie says they've also unlocked lands that will enable them to build more houses. Funding has been secured from the Department of Housing, which will allow council officials to get started on tackling the housing crisis here. He says these infrastructure projects have been given the green light, which will open up even more building opportunities.
23: We've been very successful in securing funding for projects like the St. Walleran's Inner Relief Road in Gorey, the Balnagee Road here in Wexford Town, projects in Enniscorthy, for example, a road around the mine area to link up new development lands in the western part of Enniscorthy, and other projects around the county that will allow us unlock further lands for housing development.
22: Moving on to Gorey then, and the big project on the way for that town is the Gorey Market House. We saw shovels in the ground there since earlier this month. It'll be as iconic as the GPO is to Dublin when the regeneration works are finished. That was the view of the Director of Services at the Gorey Kilmuckridge Municipal District, Liz Hoare. The sod was turned on the project by the Minister for Housing, James Brown, on Friday the 4th of September, with the building set to be open to the public by March 2028. Ms Hoare says this will be a space for everyone in the town.
24: It's really a shared vision. The people of Gorey, to them, the Gorey Market House is what the GPO is to the people of Dublin. And they have been a key partner. We did extensive consultation and now we will see the revitalisation and regeneration of this beautiful heritage building for the future as a multi-purpose space.
22: Outdoor markets are set to return to the area as well. The building has been lying empty since 2012, having previously served as a prison, a community hub and council chambers. Regeneration works are now underway thanks to a €7 million investment from EU funding. Liz says they want the building to live up to its name.
24: It'll be used for the arts. Traditionally, it was also used as a marketplace. So we'll be creating an outdoor courtyard for markets, for outdoor events, for the arts. Really, the whole principle of this is inclusion.
22: In Enniscorthy, the town is preparing for another winter, which could be filled with possible floods, but Wexford County Council says it's getting ready. Council officials expect to apply for planning permission for new flood defence mechanisms early next year. A pedestrian bridge and road bridge will replace the existing Seamus Rafter at suitable locations above the predicted flood levels. Significant flooding hit the town over Christmas 2021, as well as earlier this year, when 1 metre waves caused devastating damage to property, businesses and roads. Eddie Taff says they're moving ahead with plans to ensure that level of damage won't happen again.
23: We hope to apply for planning permission for phase one of the Enniscorthy scheme, which is the new bridge, the replacement of Seamus Rafter Bridge with a pedestrian bridge and a new road bridge to the south of the town. We hope to apply for planning consent for that in the early new year, and that will, you know, see us progressing that further. But in the meantime, as I say, we'll have those interim flood measures in place.
22: A number of aqua dams are on the way for Enniscorthy as well. This is a temporary water-filled flood barrier designed to control and divert water during times of heavy rain. The device was deployed on Wexford Quayfront earlier this year and proved itself relatively successful. Mr. Taff says they're hoping to see similar success in Enniscorthy.
23: We've also purchased a significant quantity of aquadams for the fire service. They're the pump-up dams that people would have seen that we use on the Quayfront in Wexford. They're on order at the moment. We're expecting delivery of those in the next couple of weeks.
22: For New Ross, the focus right now is on the many cultural events hitting the town recently. The Kennedy Summer School was a major success once again, while the running of the John Dwyer Trad Weekend was well received. District Manager Alan Fitzhenry says there's also a special birthday coming up for the New Ross Piano Festival.
0: Piano Festival is turning 20 years old this year, a huge year for them and a great milestone, and congratulations to all involved with that. And they have a wonderful programme of events this year. They're even bringing back a lady called Judy Carmichael, who was there 20 years ago. She's coming back and she'll be playing in the historic St Mary's Church, which they use as a theatre for the performances, starting on the 23rd. So check that out.
22: Outside of the town's events, work has been ongoing on a number of big projects which will transform New Ross in both economic and social ways. The biggest of these is the redesign of Quay Street, and Alan can tell us more.
0: We've finished a lot of major rejuvenation projects in the town. Brennan's Lane, the Shambles, the High Hill Norman Gardens, the Emmergan Park and so on. Obviously the South East Greenway is a major focus. We want to see that finished. The big one that's coming up and has just gone to tender is the Quay Street rejuvenation project, which is the street in the centre of town outside my office there in the Tolsel. We're going to be pedestrianising that street, resurfacing that street, new street furniture, and making it a very welcoming and I suppose impressive and amazing space in the centre of New Ross Town.
22: We'll finish then with the issue of community safety, which hit the headlines in Wexford Town again recently. Liam O'Donovan is the community safety coordinator with the council and says there'll be developments in this area very soon.
1: We've now finalising our draft plan. There'll be 25 actions which will go to the partnership on the 24th of September, and we will implement those actions. For argument's sake, a working group set up, say, to deal with antisocial behaviour in a particular area. And that will be my job, to go to the partnership. They will look at this, they'll get the group together, and they will try and address it.
22: One issue the Community Safety Partnership is looking to tackle in the near future is loneliness in County Wexford, particularly in rural areas. Liam says they'll be launching a new scheme on this as well.
1: We're going to go and identify vulnerable people in a community alert area, bring them to a venue, give them entertainment, give them some food, and bring them home. So we'll be collecting them, we will bring them there, we'll organise it, we'll pay for it, and we'll bring them home. And I have funding to do that. And it's been a proven concept that if people are interacting with their peers and out of their home, the loneliness goes away. They're interacting with people. They're interacting with their peers. And we are going to pilot that over the next 4 or 5 months.
15: And that package was compiled by our local democracy reporter, Aidan Delaney, who's a very busy week. He has 3 district meetings and the main council meeting, which takes place this afternoon at 2. And of course, we'll have updates on all of them in association with the local democracy scheme throughout the course of the next number of days. And also you'll hear excerpts from the various meetings on South East Radio News bulletins. Our comment line is open to you. It's 053 914 5222, with Catherine taking the calls. You can text or WhatsApp us on 087 373 7956. In health matters, we have a very interesting topic coming up in just a moment. I suppose it's something that we all have a fear of and are living with, is diabetes. But of course, modern developments mean that you can now, once you identify it, live very comfortably. But what about type 1 diabetes? It can develop very quickly in children, and with that in mind, We're going to link in with Professor Edna Roach, who is consultant paediatrician and endocrinologist. She joins us after this break to discuss and explain what parents should be looking out for and why early diagnosis is key.
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15: Well, are you afraid of them? And if so, maybe we can help you overcome your fears. We're talking about bats. We're talking biodiversity in Wexford this morning to round off the show with Pat Collins from Wexford Tidy Towns joining us in studio along with Tina Park from Edible Gardens to talk about the importance of growing food and creating spaces for nature in our communities. So where does a bat walk come into all of this? All will be revealed shortly on the programme. Before that, as I said just before the break, we're now joined by Professor Edna Roach. Professor Edna is joining me. Type 1 diabetes can develop quickly in children, and recognising the warning signs early can make a crucial difference. So I'm joined by Professor Edna, who's a consultant paediatrician and endocrinologist. Good morning to you.
27: Good morning.
15: Can you tell me why can type 1 diabetes be so easy to miss in a child, and what symptoms do parents often put down to something else?
27: I think one of the big reasons that diabetes is so easy to miss in children is that many people, including some healthcare professionals, think that diabetes doesn't happen in children, that it's not common. And that's actually not true. You know, in 2023, for example, Ireland had the 10th highest reported new rate of diabetes in children under 15 worldwide. So it is high in the Irish population. And what happens with type 1 diabetes, it's different from other types of diabetes in that the symptoms happen quite quickly. So they can happen over a period of kind of 2 to 3 weeks. And the symptoms that people should look out for and why they're so subtle is some of them can be quite subjective. you know, and it's things like increasing thirst. So children get very, very thirsty, really a big drive to drink. They'll be drinking. As soon as they've had one drink, they'll be looking for another. They'll be drinking overnight. Energy is reduced, so they're really quite tired, and often they have weight loss. And again, you know, weight loss can be a bit subjective. People don't weigh people all the time, and it can be, you know, hard for someone to maybe see who's looking at someone all the time. And then the other one is going to the toilet a lot. So very frequent toilet trips, getting up at night to go to the toilet. And when they go to the toilet, passing large amounts of urine.
3: Yes.
27: And, you know, that doesn't tend to cause pain. So it's large amounts of painless urine being passed. And because, as I say, you know, you're living with somebody every day, sometimes you don't recognize, or it takes a while to recognize these changes. So I think it's really important for maybe the wider kind of population, relatives, grandparents, aunts and uncles, and particularly schools, when children are going back to school shortly, they might be more alert to these changes.
15: Of course, if a child suddenly becomes extremely thirsty and is constantly going to the toilet, you've explained exactly what you need to do. How quickly should a parent act?
27: I would act quickly, because these symptoms, you know, they really come on over 2 to 3 weeks, and children can get really, really sick. And they don't need to. So one of the worries that we have when we looked at it in Ireland, we find that nearly half of our children, so 1 in 2 of our young people, have a serious complication of diabetes by the time they're diagnosed. And that's called diabetic ketoacidosis, or DKA. And what that means is it's a very serious condition that is potentially fatal. So it is really serious, and it can be associated with things like brain swelling, but it's preventable. Yes. So if you pick it up early, treat early. There's an awful lot of help out there for people with diabetes, and it's getting better and better all the time. If you come forward and have a simple check down with your family doctor, or nip into your local pharmacist, you can check your urine or the finger prick for just a glucose level, and that can help you diagnose this early. So it can give you an idea that it could be diabetes pretty much the same day.
15: And is there a particular age when parents should be especially alert to type 1 diabetes, or can it genuinely happen at any age? What's the youngest you've ever dealt with?
27: Generally, it doesn't happen that much in the first year of life. So this type of diabetes wouldn't happen, certainly in the first 6 months. It would be very unusual for in a child from 8 months to a year. It can happen, but it'd be very, very unusual. But you're talking toddlers, and particularly the whole way through childhood and teenagers. And when we looked in Ireland, because we monitored this very closely with the Irish Childhood Diabetes Register, when we looked, we do see a peak in children about the age of 8 or 9, and the big peak for Ireland, so most of our young people would be diagnosed in those teenage years, kind of 12 to 14, 12 to 15.
15: And a lot of may...
27: But it can be diagnosed anywhere, any time, the whole way through.
15: And a lot of parents may think there's no diabetes in our family, so it couldn't be that. How important is it to challenge that assumption?
27: Oh, that's a really, really good question, because what we found when we looked at this, that for the vast majority of people, this type of diabetes is a bolt out of the blue. Most don't have it in the family. So only about 10 or 15% of people will have it in the family. So that's about 1 in 10 will have type 1 diabetes in their immediate family, which means nearly 9 out of 10 won't. And we thought that that was just an Irish thing. But actually, when I speak to colleagues internationally, they're reporting the same rates. So the vast majority of people, it's a bolt out of the blue.
15: You've explained what DK is. Can you explain what is actually happening when you get DKA? Maybe go back over that for me again, and how dangerous it become so quickly. Like, I wouldn't mind you fleshing that out a little bit more for us, please.
27: Absolutely. So what happens with diabetes itself, this type of diabetes, I should say, so this type of diabetes that children get, is where the insulin-producing cells in the pancreas stop making insulin. And we need insulin. So we need insulin in our bodies to handle the glucose, which is our fuel, main fuel supply from our food. And if we don't have insulin, we're not able to take sugar up into the cells to use it to run the body. So what happens is the sugar levels in the body rise, and the body then has to go on to, if you like, its backup fuel supply. So the backup fuel supply are ketones. So, and ketones come from the fatty acids, and that's how we store extra calories, extra nutrition. We store that as fat in the body, and then we rely on that, and we break it down in times where we're in between meals. In diabetes, because you're not able to get the main fuel supply, you have to go onto these fats that you break down. You make these ketones. These ketones are acids. And what they do is they change the pH of the blood. So they make our blood more acidic. And what happens over time, over, I should say, a short period of time, it changes how the body works. And that can be, that's what the problem is there, and that's what can be fatal. And the symptoms of ketoacidosis, for someone newly diagnosed with diabetes, you've got the usual symptoms of going to the toilet a lot, drinking a lot, being tired, and losing weight. But if you're getting ketoacidosis, you're getting very dehydrated.
15: Right.
27: There's often vomiting, there's often abdominal pain, and breathing problems. So sometimes people might think it's a chest infection or something like that.
15: Okay, look, two questions to put to you before we conclude, and thank you so much. We will be podcasting this a little bit later on. So how is it treated? Is it still treated by injection, or is it treated by tablet, or what? If you are diagnosed, your child is diagnosed, how is it now treated?
27: So if you are diagnosed with diabetes, we like to see you the same day. Okay, so the same day, once you have suspicions, we can bring you in and get things sorted. At the moment, the way we give insulin is intravenously, so it is by injections. But we're very fortunate in Ireland that anything that we need to use for the treatment of type 1 diabetes is available free of charge. I think it's very important that families know that as well in these times. But also, we have great technology now that people can give their insulin with. So we have insulin pens, we have insulin pumps, we can check sugars on a finger prick, we can check sugars with a sensor. So there's great help in technology, but there's also great teams of staff in the hospitals to help people.
15: And when you say we, we're talking about your own medical practitioner, your own doctor. Is that who you say by we, or do you have to go somewhere else?
27: When I say we, so we have a lot of, we have a number of diabetes centres across the country. And those diabetes centres would have doctors working within them, but they'd also have diabetes nurse specialists. And diabetes nurse specialists are absolutely critical. We have diabetes dietitians, we have diabetes psychologists, and the whole team is what I mean when I say we. The whole team is there to support and help families going forward.
15: It's an absolute pleasure to talk to you, Professor. And when a parent has that gut feeling that something just isn't right with their child, how much should they trust that instinct and ask for the simple test, which is it still the prick test?
27: It's either a finger prick or a urine test. So one of the things parents can do is, you know, capture a urine on the child and bring that straight down to the GP. Or if they're phoning up for an appointment, because I know a lot of general practices are really, really busy, if they're phoning up for an appointment, to make sure they tell the secretary the symptoms and what they're worried about, or just drop a urine into the sample or into the clinic to be tested. But, if you're worried, don't worry at home. You know, come forward and, you know, it can be other things, and then we can allay your worries. Because I have to say, while this type of diabetes is common in our population, there's a lot of other things that can cause similar symptoms. So we may be saying, look, we don't think you have diabetes, you have a kidney infection, or you have something else.
15: Yeah.
27: But the trick is, don't worry at home, don't delay, come forward, and we can help.
15: I know that we have looked at this in detail, but a text has just come in asking me to ask you to differentiate between type 1 and type 2 diabetes. And should you be concerned about type 2 diabetes in your child? And would you have a different set of principles if it is type 2? I know we've left it very late in the day, but I'm glad I got a chance to ask you that question.
27: No, it's actually a really good question. And the other thing I should say to you is,

0: diabetes, it's slightly different. So the vast majority of young people we would see with type 2 diabetes would be in those adolescent years, the later adolescent years. And often that's where you make insulin, but the body doesn't respond to it in the same way. So you're more resistant. Mm. And with that type of diabetes, often it creeps up on you a little bit more slowly. And sometimes you don't recognize florid symptoms. So if that's the one where it's more likely to be associated with the wider family and you might have other features. Yeah. So it may be that your young person is subtly less well than they had been. And that's where a conversation with your family doctor would help. But its pattern would be different to the type 1. So this type 1 is very abrupt, short history. They become unwell very quickly.
1: And there you have it, Professor Edna Roach there, giving us some much needed advice. And again, I keep saying this, we will have this podcast shortly after 2 and available again just after midnight tonight when the rerun of the Morning Mix takes place. Now, normally on a Monday, we would touch base with sport, but today we're holding it over. First of all, Liam Spratt has been a very busy lad at the Irish Golf Open, and he will be linking in with us tomorrow. But the main reason we're holding it over is we will be speaking live on the programme tomorrow to John Myler, who is a part of the Hurling Expert Advisory Group interim report. So we look back on a busy weekend in sport in this county of ours, and we'll also get an update from a man who'll be very well known, former manager of Cork, a proud Wexford man as well. I think he had an input into St. Martin's GA Club too at one stage too. So John Myler will be talking to us live tomorrow just after 11 to look at the Hurling Expert Advisory Group interim report, and then we'll reflect on a busy weekend in sport and look forward to another busy weekend. But to round off today's edition of the show, we're going to go Little Bats.
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1: Well, to round off today's edition of your Morning Mix, we're going to talk biodiversity in Wexford with Pat Collins from Wexford Tidy Towns, and he's joined to discuss about the upcoming bat walks by Tina Park from Edible Gardens, also to talk

0: About the importance of growing food and creating spaces for nature in our communities. So somewhere amongst biodiversity, Wexford Tidy Towns and the edible gardens, we have bats, Pat. And yes. I'm curious, sir, where do the bats come into all of this?
1: Just go back, we were here in February, earlier in the year, and we were doing a survey of that area, Seska Abbey, back to Redmond Park, because there's a lot of green space and all that there, and so it's kind of a wildlife survey. Yeah. And one part of that is bats. Right, because there are bats in Redmond Park, we think anyway, and you might know where they are, but they're certainly in Redmond Park, yeah.
2: So, yeah, no, thanks for having us on again.
0: It's a pleasure, Tina.
2: Yeah, no, so we were back in February talking to you. I think we had just got the grant from Community Foundation Ireland to do the Biodiversity Action Plan.
0: I'm just going to move that microphone up to you a little bit there.
2: Okay,
0: now.
2: Thanks.
0: There you go now.
2: To do this Community Biodiversity Action Plan that we're running, yeah. And the bat walk is a central part of that. We've been doing since then. We've had loads of community groups. We've had a meeting with community groups, yeah. And schools and councillors and all that kind of thing. Like Faith met with them to see what they would like to do.
0: I mean, people have a fear of bats, don't they, Tina? So how are you going to get people to walk around and...
2: I don't know. I think people are kind of fascinated by bats.
0: Are they?
2: Yeah, they've got this kind of sense about autumn and stuff like that. But actually, biodiversity-wise, they are a keystone species, which means that they are really, they let you know how well everything else is doing in the environment. So if there are bats, it's a really good sign. And so over the summer, Faith, the ecologist, she's got 30 years experience, she's great. She was doing the survey, and we'll be walking from Selskar Abbey down to Redmond Park as it gets dark. So it'll be very atmospheric, it'll be very family friendly. And when we get to Redmond Park, it's actually part of her survey, so we'll be watching to see what bats are there. And she'll have an ultrasonic device to see
0: to the
2: calls
0: public?
2: That they have.
0: Oh,
2: this
0: yeah.
2: is for everybody, yeah. And we really encourage families to come and kids to learn more about bats. They're really cute, actually.
1: We were talking earlier on.
2: Seen them? Yeah. They're really cute.
1: We were talking earlier on. Like people are always, oh yeah, bats get caught up in your hair, you know.
0: Yeah.
1: And I know I had that much.
0: I
1: hair
0: didn't
1: left.
0: Mention that one. Was
1: yeah, yeah.
0: Off,
1: but anyway, I noticed the same thing. But I don't have that much hair now. But bats never got caught in my hair. And I actually don't know anybody who actually had that happen to, even though it is, you'd hear people talking about it, you know.
2: Bat Conservation Ireland say that it doesn't happen, that it's not true.
0: What time are you assembling at?
2: Okay, so we're going to be there, we're going to meet, and it's important, people meeting at the Heritage Tower down at Selskar Abbey, and we're walking towards Redmond Park. So that's where we're meeting, just down by the Selskar Abbey, because the Biodiversity Action Plan is...
0: And the time again, Tina?
2: At 7.30 p.m.
0: 7.30, yeah.
2: And basically, we'll be walking down, and Faith will be sharing some of the things that she's seen on her surveys and stuff like that.
0: Yeah.
2: And one of the interesting things was that when we were talking to residents before about this, they've seen foxes, they've seen hedgehogs all down that area. So there's a lot of wildlife actually comes in to Westgate Park, that old area, which is really cool. Mm. So as it gets dark, we'll be walking towards Redmond Park, and we get there, she has an ultrasonic device to hear the bats and to see what...
0: How many species of bats do you reckon we have in this county, Pat?
1: Do I reckon? I'm not an expert in bats. I have no idea.
0: Have you any idea, Tina?
2: Well, I know we have 9 species in Ireland. But I don't, and I know a lot of them, you know, you get in Johnstown Castle and stuff like that, but in the town there may be fewer, but we'll see. I know there are bat boxes up there already in Redmond Park.
1: One of the things from Tidy Towns' point of view, we've been doing pretty well in Tidy Towns over the years, like we've got better, we've got gold medal and all the rest of it, but we're weak on biodiversity. And that's why we really want to get
0: this
1: right.
0: No, it's a word that pops up regularly, biodiversity. Can you define it in the most simple terms, please? What is it?
2: It's the variety of species that we have, right? So biomass is the number of, say if you've got bats, biomass would be if you have hundreds of thousands of bats. And biodiversity is how many species do you have? How many different kinds of bats do you have?
1: The question
2: how
1: he was asking.
2: Biodiversity is how many different species of plants, animals, and
1: that's a very good point. Like that in Johnstown, they probably would have more species of bats than we would have in town, because it's more, I suppose, it's more suitable for bats and for other animals as well. I mean, I have actually seen the foxes in Wexford Town, in Wigram, up around that area back in the day. There used to be a fox every so often to turn up, possibly from Redmond Park, I don't know.
2: They actually walk along there.
0: I've actually seen out running in urban areas badgers.
1: Really?
0: Yeah. Well, you see all sorts of things when I'm out running, but I have actually come across a badger.
1: Yeah.
2: But the wonderful thing is that, like towns and urban areas, like there are lots of little havens for wildlife in these areas. Like, and we're trying to kind of, the idea is from Selskirk Abbey to Redmond Park to kind of enhance it for wildlife to go along there, like a little corridor. So if you think of a little highway for the foxes, so somewhere they can hide, and that can be in the margins, that can be right beside walls and things like that. You just let a little bit more grass grow, a little bit kind of native hedging, things like that.
0: I have a question. You've gone from being Batman to Batman. A quick question for Batman with you there. Would it be normal for them to roost in a burner house? I have a well-sealed burner house, and sorry, it's early, but it's like poop coming down my walls. There's nothing for mice, etc. And it looks about the size of a rat poop, but it couldn't be. Just wondering, could it be bats? And if it is, should I leave them there, afraid of going into the house? Afraid of them, afraid of the bats.
1: That's good as it is.
2: Well, I think, like, I'm not an expert. We may be experts by the end of this walk, and it's definitely if somebody wants to come and ask Faith directly. Yeah. I do know my mother had bats in her ceiling, in her roof, and they never came in. And the thing was that they are, it is a really valuable thing, and they don't tend to interfere with people.
0: Yeah.
2: They tend to kind of do their own thing, and then they kind of flit in and out, but it's usually not kind of in conjunction with people. She never had a problem with the bat. She was only worried, really, because she was getting insulation done and she was worried it would interfere with the bats. But, they...
0: Interesting point there,
1: Imagine. I don't know. Again, I don't know. I'm not an expert on this either.
0: You're now. I suppose you're laying down the gauntlet to me to get a bat expert, because you want to just link this whole event into biodiversity.
2: Well, I mean, your kids, like, you're talking about people being afraid of bats. You were talking about your kids wanting to be, like, what was your daughter's first word?
1: My daughter's first word was actually Batman. Yeah, because my son was a little bit older than her and used to watch Batman back in the day, and he used to sing the song to her.
0: I used to love watching Batman.
1: So did I.
0: Kapow!
1: Yeah, that's where they walking up the side of buildings. Fantastic. Yeah.
2: The thing is, as well, that they are amazing pest control. If you don't like all your midges and things, they eat thousands of midges every night, a single bat.
0: Just an update on the edible gardens, then. Tell us about your edible garden project, please.
2: Well, the community garden is actually along the path of the wild, walk. And so we're going to be getting advice from Faith on how to make that more biodiversity friendly. Because part of what we're trying to do, we're trying to share, like, growing. We've got groups. We run classes every spring, free classes that people kind of to learn to grow food. And also, we're trying to kind of boost biodiversity as well at the same time. So we're trying to balance the two. And so we kind of grow food without chemicals. So it's really healthy and good, but it's actually everybody is free to come in and harvest that, which is a nice thing. So anybody listening who wants a few herbs, we've got herb beds there. Please come and help yourself. If you'd like some fennel for fennel tea, if you'd like some sage for your cooking, just wander by and help yourself. And we have fruit bushes and, you know, raspberry bushes. And we've got baby trees. They're a little bit young yet to be kind of fruiting, but they will soon, hopefully.
0: All right. Yeah. I'm just looking beside me here is my friend and colleague, Alan Maguire, who is an expert on all things to do with nature. Yeah. Maybe he can provide us with a Batman at some stage. Yeah. Alan is deputising for Lee today, but he is our expert when it comes to all things wildlife. Yeah. So I may go in for consultancy with him at 3 o'clock.
1: That'll be the thing.
0: And see, can he find me a Batman?
1: That'll be
0: He said he can find me a Batman. There you are. Yeah. Alan will be on for Lee just after 12 today. Listen, Pat, when it comes to tidy towns, Philomena keeps me up to date, and thankfully now it's not just the Wexford Town area, but all around the county we have representatives who constantly contact the programme from tidy towns.
1: Yeah, I was just talking to Phil. Phil is away today, actually. She couldn't come, but she would have come otherwise. She's in Kildare, but she's telling me she has 6,500 people on her WhatsApp group. you know. So she's hitting an awful lot of people, and it means an awful lot of support.
0: Yeah.
1: Like in a town, say in a village, tidy towns is kind of a bit easier because you know everybody. In a town, it's different, so you're hoping that people will join in with you. They don't all have to join tidy towns, but we're hoping that people are doing stuff, and they are, because lots of the estates.
0: That's fantastic. Do stuff. 6,500 on a WhatsApp group. So I have to wrap it.
1: Do.
0: Because Alan is on for Lee just after 12. But just remind people about the walk again, please. And it's this Wednesday, isn't it?
2: It's this Wednesday evening at 7:30 at the Westgate Heritage Tower, starting and walking towards Redmond Park with ecologist Faith Wilson, who'll be kind of talking to us about the wildlife, and then trying to find bats together. It'd be great.
0: Wraps up.

0: A busy edition of the programme. The detailed interview with the Taoiseach about what's next for Wexford will be available as podcast shortly after 2. Rerun of your morning mix just after midnight tonight. Tomorrow we continue our quest to find out what the Oireachtas members are thinking before they head back to Dáil Éireann. We get a vox pop from the streets of Wexford as to what people would like to see coming from them. And next up, by way of preview, is Fianna Fáil Deputy Malcolm Byrne on the programme, plus lots more tomorrow. Our local democracy reporter Aidan Delaney will be at the main council meeting that happens today. Busy times for this county of ours, and as I said, John Moyler will look at the changes being possibly put forward for the game of hurling. Wraps up a busy morning mix. Have yourselves a wonderful Monday.
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5: It's 12 o'clock. Good afternoon. I'm Siobhan Murphy. The Taoiseach says he wants to see a university campus set up in Wexford very soon. Simon Harris says he understands proposals for an SETU site in the county will be submitted in the coming months. A 50-acre site acquired specifically for the SETU campus became the subject of a legal challenge before the High Court in 2025. Minister Harris says all the stakeholders here are in agreement that this project must move forward.
6: I want to see this Wexford campus happen. Minister James Lawless is very supportive of it. So is the South East Technological University and Wexford County Council. So we just need to see the final proposals into the department. I'm told there's been a lot of engagement between the council, SETU and the department, and that they're expecting those proposals in the coming months.
5: More than €18 million has been allocated to 4 major regeneration projects across the county. Housing Minister and Wexford TD James Brown has announced the funding for projects in Enniscorthy, New Ross and Wexford Town. €9 million will go towards the first phase of Enniscorthy's town centre regeneration, with a further €9 million for the John Street Urban Revival Project in New Ross. Smaller allocations will support the Temple Shannon Hub in Enniscorthy and public space improvements from Cornmarket to Common Quay in Wexford. Speaking to Southeast Radio News, Minister Brown said the aim is to make town centres more attractive.
7: I want the centre of towns to be places people want to hang out in, meet up, do the shopping, as well as live in. We have to improve these areas because they should not only look well, but they should actually be used by our communities and also feel safe. This is a major injection of funding for towns across Wexford, and I want to see regeneration beyond the tidying up of old buildings or underused areas.
5: Boris Johnson says Russia's war with Ukraine's getting desperate after he narrowly avoided getting hit by a drone. The former British Prime Minister was heading back from Kyiv on a trip with other foreign officials when a train behind his was struck near the Polish border. Ukraine's railway operator said it's entirely possible he was the target. Mr. Johnson's posted on social media saying the country needs more Western support.
8: They need a joint statement from the West that the destiny of Ukraine is in the West as a free, independent, sovereign country. We haven't heard that for too long.
5: Consumers, particularly women, are being encouraged to review their pension and speak to a financial advisor. It's after new research published today by the Competition and Consumer Protection Commission showed a 17% increase in pension ownership since 2025. Earlier this year, the government introduced the auto-enrollment pension scheme. Almost one quarter of women have no retirement arrangements in place, compared with 17% of men. Gráinne Griffin, Director of Financial Education at the CCPC, has this advice.
9: Sit down with a financial planner or a financial advisor and make a plan for the future. You know, if you're saving for a deposit for a house right now, maybe you don't need to put all of your money into your pension, but you do need to have a plan for when you are going to be able to increase your payments in. And for those people who are in a more comfortable housing situation, perhaps now is the time to increase your payments in, so that you're that little bit better off set up for when your retirement does come down the line.
5: And families across County Wexford are facing major delays in probate applications. Concerns have been raised that the backlog is delaying or collapsing house sales and leaving grieving families facing added financial pressure. Staffing changes within Wexford Court Service are being cited as a possible factor. Labour Deputy George Lawler is making a call for additional resources and emergency measures to bring waiting times back to a reasonable level.
10: The families are experiencing unprecedented stress and financial hardship due to the extreme delays processing of probate applications. And waiting times now seem to be gone way beyond 1 year. And this should be a predictable administrative process. And it's now become a prolonged, uncertain time, which provides huge emotional strain and indeed financial loss to many families with the delays in house sales in particular. So it's something that absolutely needs to be tackled and needs to be resolved, because it has been going on for some time and it really isn't good enough for the people in County Wexford who require a proper probate service from the court service.
5: For all your local stories and more, visit southeastradio.ie. It's 12:05.
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5: Today will be mostly dry with some sunny spells developing. It will turn cloudy through the afternoon and patchy rain and drizzle will spread. Highest temperatures 18 to 21 degrees.

0: about you.
1: That is Snow Patrol with Open Your Eyes. We had Cat's Eye with Animal there a moment ago. And we went back to the early 1970s, which was like stepping into a time machine and travelling back in time to catch up with the Eagles and Take It Easy. To begin today's lunchtime show, usually lunchtime with Lee. Today it's lunchtime with me, Alan McGuire, sitting in for Lee Hines for the final time, actually. He's back tomorrow from his little break. But I'll be with you until 3 o'clock. Lots of useless chat, but great music. I hope you can stay with me.
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0: Roxette with It Must Have Been Loving. Before that, the fabulous, wonderful and absolutely amazing Kate Bush. I still remember when she burst onto the scene musically all those years ago with singing about Heathcliff and all that. But anyway, that was Running Up That Hill. Great song as well of hers. You're listening to Lunchtime. It's Alan McGuire sitting in on Southeast Radio's Lunchtime Show for Lee Hines, who is back tomorrow. But it's great to be given the chance to sit here, talk with you, not to you, with you. And if you want to talk with me, then remember, it's 087-373-7956. That's the text and WhatsApp number for you to get in touch. 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You can also email me, studio@southeastradio.ie. Coming up in a moment, lots more great music. Damien Rice, Elton John with teaming up with Dua Lipa. And Sabrina Carpenter will be there too.
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0: Sabrina Carpenter bringing you on a house tour, and we did have Elton John and Dua Lipa and Damien Rice there too. It's just coming up to 17 and a half minutes now to 1 o'clock. Very busy weekend, not just with all the things that were going on, but very busy weekend sports-wise, as you would have found out if you've been listening to Aidan Delaney yesterday evening on the Sports Hour, bringing you, well, he had more than enough to try and bring you with all that was going on, as I said. But whatever you're doing over the weekend, I hope you had a good time and enjoyed it well. And for those fans of the rally, I hope you had some good spectacular views of the various stages that went on over the weekend. Again, a reminder, if you want to get in touch, 087 37 37 956. Vance, Joy and Fontaines DC in a moment.
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0: That's James on Hope Sedow next to me. Why not? Fontaines DC 2 with Marianne there as well. It is just coming up to 3 minutes now to 1 o'clock, and the sun is breaking through the clouds. I'm glad to report it's a lovely warm day out there, a very pleasant day, and make the most of it, because I saw the weather forecast for the week with Metair, and was that last night? Probably last night. I've lost track of the weekend, to be honest. But it did appear that there will be rain returning this evening. So watch out for that. Make the most of that fine weather that's out there at the moment. I've got more great music to come in the next hour. Join me for that. But Siobhan will be here in a moment with the lunchtime news at 1 o'clock.
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9: It's 1 o'clock. Good afternoon. I'm Siobhan Murphy. The Taoiseach says he wants to see a university campus set up in Wexford very soon. Simon Harris says he understands proposals for an SETU site in the county will be submitted in the coming months. A 50-acre site acquired specifically for the SETU campus became the subject of a legal challenge before the High Court in 2025. Minister Harris says all stakeholders here are in agreement that this project must move forward.
10: I want to see this Wexford campus happen. Minister James Lawless is very supportive of it. So is the South East Technological University and Wexford County Council. So we just need to see the final proposals into the department. I'm told there's been a lot of engagement between the council, SETU and the department, and that they're expecting those proposals in the coming months.
9: An oil spill on Wexford's main street has been cleared following a response by the local fire service. Two fire brigade units attended the scene and assisted with the cleanup operation. Local business owners have praised crews for their quick response and the speed of the cleanup. The operation has now been completed and the area has been cleared. More than €18 million being allocated to 4 major regeneration projects across County Wexford. Housing Minister and Wexford TD James Brown announced the funding for projects in Enniscorthy, New Ross and Wexford Town. €9 million will go towards the first phase of Enniscorthy's town centre regeneration, with a further €9 million for the John Street Urban Revival Project in New Ross. Smaller allocations will support the Temple Shannon Hub in Enniscorthy and public space improvements from Corn Market to Common Quay in Wexford Town. Speaking to South East Radio News, Minister Brown said the aim is to make town centres safer and more attractive.
11: This is a major injection of funding for towns across Wexford, and I want to see regeneration beyond the tidying up of old buildings or underused areas. I am ambitious for our towns in Wexford, and I am going to make sure we have the funding to back that up. I am focused on delivery, and people want to see where the money is going. Fair play to Wexford County Council for their submissions to this fund. I would also like to thank the community groups and social enterprises who have collaborated with them in creating these projects.
9: Revolut has been scammed. The fintech bank has confirmed a data breach for a number of customers after it received fraudulent requests from an unauthorised third party using a legitimate government agency domain email. It says the relevant government agency has been informed along with financial regulators and the individuals affected. Technology correspondent Jess Kelly explains what happened.
12: They didn't do multi-factor authentication to ensure that the information was coming from a verified source. What has happened as a result is extensive and sensitive information, including full names, dates of birth, emails, postal addresses, phone numbers, account statements, IBANs, transaction histories, crypto withdrawals, all that information in the instance of this small cohort of people was impacted.
9: First ministers in the North, Wales and Scotland say Westminster's time's coming to an end. Leaders of Sinn Féin, the SNP and Plaid Cymru met in Cardiff to discuss independence from the UK. The meeting follows US President Donald Trump backing a united Ireland over the weekend. Rhianap Yorwerth, John Swinney and Michelle O'Neill spoke after today's meeting.
13: Westminster is not working.
14: For the first time, there are first ministers in Scotland, Wales and Northern Ireland who believe that their countries should decide their own future.
15: Our common cause here is the understanding that Westminster does not and will never serve our people well.
9: Wexford households will receive their Be Emergency Ready booklets from next week. Starting from the 21st of September, OnPost will deliver an essential guide packed with practical advice to help you prepare for emergencies such as severe weather, power outages and water supply interruptions. The booklet will contain contact details for the emergency services as well as Ishka Éireann, Gas Networks Ireland and the ESB. The government were inspired to launch the booklet following the major damage done by Storm Éowyn in January 2025. The rollout is set to take around 3 weeks with 2.2 million households across the country preparing to get one. And families across County Wexford are facing major delays in probate applications. Concerns have been raised that the backlog is delaying or collapsing house sales and leaving grieving families facing added financial pressure. Staffing changes within the court service are being cited as a possible factor. Labour Deputy George Lawler is making a call for additional resources and emergency measures to bring waiting times back to a reasonable level.
16: Waiting times now seem to be gone way beyond 1 year, and this should be a predictable administrative process, and it's now become a prolonged uncertain time which provides huge emotional strain and indeed financial loss to many families with the delays in house sales in particular. So it's something that absolutely needs to be tackled and needs to be resolved, because it has been going on for some time and it really isn't good enough for the people in County Wexford who require a proper probate service from the court service.
9: And there's just 1 week left for people to give their thoughts on the redesign of the euro banknotes. 10 shortlisted proposals are available to rank. The European Central Bank is also going to commission independent researchers to measure opinion on the artist submissions. It says over 9 million people have already completed the public survey. For all your local news and more, visit southeastradio.ie. It's 1:05.
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9: Today will be mostly dry with some sunny spells developing. It will turn cloudy through the afternoon as patchy rain and drizzle spread. Highest temperatures 18 to 21 degrees.
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9: The Premier League's refereeing body has admitted to an error of judgment in awarding Manchester City's winner at Old Trafford in the Premier League yesterday. Erling Haaland got a goal in a 1-0 win over Manchester United. It had initially been ruled out for offside, but the decision was overruled by VAR. That's one game in the English top flight this evening. Leeds United and Newcastle are both unbeaten so far this evening ahead of their meeting at Elland Road. Kickoff is at 8 o'clock. And in tennis, Alexander Zverev claimed the US Open title by beating home favourite Ben Shelton in the final at Flushing Meadows last night. It's a second ever major title for the German after he won the French Open earlier this year. That's your news and sport on South East Radio. South East Radio has been informed of the following bereavements. O'Brien of Wexford. Tom O'Brien, Deer Park Road, Haystown, Wexford. Husband of Mona, father of Tommy, Sharon, Rona, Caroline, Sandra, Claire and Mary Louise, sadly missed by Emma and David. Brother of Anne and Josie, and the late Paddy, Mart, Eileen, Mary, Beth, Betty, Peggy and Kathleen. Reposing at Mackin's Funeral Home, Distillery Road, Wexford, today Monday from 5 until 8pm. Funeral Mass on Tuesday at 12 noon in St Alphonsus Church, Barrentown. Burial afterwards in the adjoining cemetery. Furlong of Wexford. John Clog Furlong, Bridgetown South, Bridgetown. Brother of Peter, Lil, Maureen and the late Breda. Reposing at Mackin's Funeral Home, Distillery Road, Wexford on Tuesday from 3pm. With removal at 6pm to St Mary's Church, Kilmore. Funeral Mass on Wednesday at 11am with burial afterwards in Kilmore Cemetery. Nolan of Enniscorthy. Kevin Nolan, St Aidan's Villas, Enniscorthy, beloved son of James and Grace, brother of Colin and Liam. Family flowers only, donations if desired to the Kevin Bell Repatriation Trust, funeral arrangements later. Duffy of Bunclody and Dublin. Frank Duffy, number 10, Ryland Wood, Bunclody, and formerly of Ballyfermot Parade, Dublin, beloved husband of the late Marie. Father of John, Francis, Thomas, Patrick, Declan, Bridget, Seamus, Maria, Gerard, Sophia, Rosaline and Claire. Brother of May and the late Sean, Patrick and Matt. 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Burial afterwards in Palmerstown Cemetery, Dublin. 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Donations if desired to St Vincent de Paul and Ogli na Siúnta na Héireann. House private, please. Kehoe of Kiltili. John Kehoe, Butchers Lane, Waterford City, and formerly of Mohurry, Kiltili, Enniscorthy. Beloved son of the late Pat and Maisie, father of Maggie and Yvonne, brother of Trish, Maria, Aidan, Mark, and the late Fran. Reposing in Brown's Funeral Home, Enniscorthy, today, Monday, from 6 until 8 pm. Removal from Brown's Funeral Home on Tuesday morning to St Patrick's Church, Kiltili, arriving for funeral mass at 12 noon. Burial afterwards in Kiltili Cemetery. Ryan of Curraghloe, Nuala Ryan, Ní Bulfin, Galbally, Curraghloe, and formerly of Ballinure, Thurles, County Tipperary, beloved wife of the late Tommy, mother of Marguerite, Paul, Fiona, and the late John, sister of Gus, Eddie, and the late Peter, Philip, Monica, Joan, and Eta. Reposing in Brown's Funeral Home, Enniscorthy, on Tuesday from 5, concluding at 8pm. Removal from Brown's Funeral Home on Wednesday to St Clement's Church, Clavon, arriving for funeral mass at 11am. Burial afterwards in the adjoining cemetery. Binions of Tinahealy. Jean Binions, Lara House, Tinahealy, Arklow, County Wicklow. Beloved wife of the late James, Jim, sadly missed by her family. Reposing at Doyle's Funeral Home, Kilavaney, Tinahealy, today Monday from 4pm, concluding at 8pm. Funeral arriving to Mullinacuff Church on Tuesday for funeral service at 2:30. Burial afterwards in the adjoining churchyard. Halligan of New Ross. James Jim Halligan, Mount Carmel, New Ross, and formerly of Harrystown, Ballymity. Beloved husband of the late Phyllis, son of the late Andy and Mary. Father of Andrew, Caroline and Mary. Brother of Chris, Mary, Bridget and Andy. Reposing at Cooney's Funeral Home, New Ross, today Monday from 4pm, concluding at 7pm. Funeral Mass on Tuesday at 12 noon in St Peter's Church, Hilltown, Ballymity. Burial afterwards in the adjoining cemetery. Family flowers only, please, donations if desired to the Alzheimer's Society. 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

0: You know, I'm listening to the tinkling piano there in that song by Pink, Try, and reminded me that I'm not sure if you're a fan of the BBC Proms, which they broadcast over the sort of summer months, late summer into early autumn. The final night of the Proms was live from the Albert Hall in London on Saturday evening. And I was watching it for a particular reason. Because one of the main stars featured on the night was a pianist by the name of Yuja Wang. And to say she's good is a bit of an understatement. To say she's amazing doesn't cover it. She's just a goddess. And she put on an astonishing show. Amazing. But anyway, I hope you caught sight of it. And if not, it's on YouTube somewhere or wherever you can. I know they're always saying, listen back on BBC Sounds. Yeah, that's all very well if you can access it. But thankfully in this country at least we have you can go back to the RTE player too for a lot of the stuff that they have on. But anyway, I digress. I was talking about the BBC Proms. It was great. Before Pink we had Taylor Swift, I Knew It, I Knew You. Boyzone was there with Picture of You, and Billy Joel with Uptown Girl as well. 26 minutes now past one, you're listening to Alan McGuire sitting in for Lee for the final time on the lunchtime show. He'll be back with you tomorrow. Lee Hines will be here after his little break. And if you're considering a break, if you're considering a career break in particular, well, I may have just the information you need in just a moment.
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0: 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St Mullins Parish Group Water Scheme are looking for a part-time caretaker. You need a full driving licence and previous knowledge of group water schemes and drinking water networks would be an advantage. Send a cover letter with your CV to Roisin at nfgws.ie. That's Roisin at nfgws.ie. And the closing days for this position is Friday the 18th of September. To place a job on our job spot, or indeed for full details of all the jobs on offer, visit our website southeastradio.ie. Next we move to the Killers, followed by Shaboozy.

0: That's Westlife and Fool Again with Shaboozy before that, Tipsy, singing about Jack Daniels, but maybe considering the weekend we've had, should be singing about Irish whiskey. Certainly the whiskey producers here are singing a cheerful tune today after that announcement at the weekend about the removal of some tariffs. Everyone will be happy enough about that. I've still got lots of music to fit in between now and 2 o'clock. We've got Starship on the way, An Emotional Fish Would Celebrate, and Alicia Keys to it, Empire State of Mind, quite topical as well. And a little reminder, by the way, I know I'm here covering for Lee Hines on the lunchtime show, but it's an opportunity for me to mention that I'll also be back next Saturday. I'm here every Saturday from 11:30 till 2 o'clock with the Saturday show. Last Saturday, we were looking at the events that took place yesterday at the Wexford Wildfire Reserve for their third annual family festival, a nature festival. All free and all experts there and face painting, and they had a lot of fun and the weather was kind to them, which I'm glad to hear. But as I said, I'll be here next Saturday and I'll be joined by Claire Whitty from the Natural Health Store and by one of the leading nutritionists, especially regarding women's health in the UK, Dr. Marilyn Glenville. And there's a fine prize on offer. Yes, a prize worth loads and loads of money, which could be yours by listening to the Saturday show with me, Alan Maguire, next Saturday from 11:30 till 2 o'clock. Right, that's the big ad out of the way. Let's move on to some other big ads.
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0: Alicia Keys with Empire State of Mind, and we had Starship at the beginning of the threesome, and in the middle, that great song from An Emotional Fish called Celebrate. As we approach 3 minutes now to 2 o'clock, and the sun is certainly staying with us for the afternoon by the looks of it. Fine day out there, and temperatures nice and warm. We have been warned that the temperatures will drop a little during the middle of the week, so make the most of this fine weather that we're out there enjoying at present. I've got more great music to fit in between 2 and 3. As I mentioned, Alan McGuire is sitting in for Lee Hines on the Lunchtime Show here on Southeast Radio.
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7: It's 2 o'clock. Good afternoon. I'm Brona Gately. The Taoiseach says he wants to see a university campus set up in Wexford very soon. Simon Harris says he understands proposals for an SETU site in the county will be submitted in the coming months. A 50-acre site acquired specifically for the SETU campus became the subject of a legal challenge before the High Court in 2025. Minister Harris says all the stakeholders here are in agreement that this project must move forward.
8: I want to see this Wexford campus happen. Minister James Lawless is very supportive of it. So is the South East Technological University and Wexford County Council. So we just need to see the final proposals into the department. I'm told there's been a lot of engagement between the council, SETU and the department, and that they're expecting those proposals in the coming months.
7: The leaders of Northern Ireland, Scotland and Wales have signed a historic agreement to collectively push for independence from Westminster. In a press conference held in Cardiff this afternoon, the First Ministers of Wales and Scotland called for the right to self-determination, with Northern Ireland's First Minister Michelle O'Neill outlining demands for the reunification of Ireland. The three countries are appealing for the UK government to prepare for a plan and facilitate constitutional change in each jurisdiction. Michelle O'Neill says today is a new departure.
9: Our common cause here is the understanding that Westminster does not and will never serve our people well. I think our common cause here is that we have the right to self-determination, and the common cause that we have here is that we need to collectively ensure that that message is heard in Westminster. So it is very much on the table despite the recent comments of the Prime Minister.
7: More than €18 million has been allocated to four major regeneration projects across County Wexford. Housing Minister and Wexford TD James Brown has announced the funding for projects in Enniscorthy, New Ross and Wexford Town. €9 million will go towards the first phase of Enniscorthy's town centre regeneration, with a further €9 million for the John Street Urban Revival Project in New Ross. Smaller allocations will support the Temple Shannon Hub in Enniscorthy and public space improvements from Cornmarket to Common Quay in Wexford Town. Speaking to South East Radio News, Minister Brown says the aim is to make town centres safer, more attractive and better used by local communities.
10: This is a major injection of funding for towns across Wexford. I want to see regeneration beyond the tidying up of old buildings or underused areas. I am ambitious for our towns in Wexford, and I am going to make sure we have the funding to back that up. I am focused on delivery, and people want to see where the money is going. Fair play to Wexford County Council for their submissions to this fund. I would also like to thank the community groups and social enterprises who have collaborated with them in creating these projects.
7: Families across County Wexford are facing major delays in probate applications, with some cases reportedly taking more than a year to process. Concerns have been raised that the backlog is delaying or collapsing house sales and leaving grieving families facing added financial pressure and uncertainty. Staffing changes within the Wexford court service are being cited as a possible factor. Labour Deputy George Lawler is making a call for additional resources and emergency measures to bring waiting times back to a reasonable level.
11: Waiting times now seem to be gone way beyond 1 year, and this should be a predictable administrative process, and it's now become a prolonged uncertain time which provides huge emotional strain and indeed financial loss to many families with the delays in house sales in particular. So it's something that absolutely needs to be tackled and needs to be resolved, because it has been going on for some time and it really isn't good enough for the people in County Wexford who require a proper probate service from the court service.
7: And finally, an oil spill on Wexford's main street is still being cleared following a response by the local fire service. Two fire brigade units are attending the scene and assisting with the cleanup operation. Local business owners have praised crews for their quick response and the speed of the cleanup. The operation is now near completion and the area is almost clear. For all your local stories and more, visit southeastradio.ie. It's 4 minutes past two.
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7: Turning cloudier through the afternoon as patchy rain and drizzle spread. Highest temperatures of 18 to 21 degrees.

0: That's the script with Talk You Down. We had Madonna, La Isla Bonita there too. It's 30 minutes now past 2 o'clock. You know, if you're looking for something interesting to do, now it means travelling to Wicklow. So if you're actually listening in not far from Wicklow, this might suit you nicely, because I noticed there was a strange ship after pulling into Wicklow Harbour. And what it is it's a replica of a 17th century Spanish galleon. You know, like the ones involved in the Spanish Armada. This is the Galleon Andalusia. Now, that's not the right way to say it, but it is a replica, and it's in Wicklow. It's on the East Pier in Wicklow Port. It's there right now as we speak, and will be there right up until the 20th. That's next Sunday, isn't it? And it's open to the public, by the way, from 10 a.m. to 8 p.m. each day. They have thick. Oh, well, I might as well mention that if you want to go on board, you will pay some money. So there you are. Yeah, you will pay a bit. But apparently there are discounts for advance online ticket purchase. Okay, yeah, right. I think I'll wait till maybe the... I might be in Wicklow on Sunday. This might be a perfect example of a galleon, a Spanish galleon, to have a look at and have a look around it. Okay, just thought you'd know. Now you know, if you're in the Wicklow direction, take a look at this Spanish galleon on display and available to visit as well.
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0: You know, I once worked for an umbrella company. It's true. I was their spokesperson. You could have at least smiled slightly for that one. That was Rihanna. And it's hard to believe that next year, that song will be 20 years old. Where's the time flying? Before that, Stella Lefty, and there was also Crowded House with The Weather With You. Speaking of time flying, we are very close to the autumn equinox in this country. In fact, it's going to take place at 5 minutes past one in the morning of Wednesday, the 23rd of September. Yeah. Which is getting very, very close. That'll be the moment where it's more or less equal day, equal night. It also is the beginning of meteorological autumn. So now there's no escape. Autumn is definitely going to be with us. And that's the moment from then, from the 23rd of September, is that slow slide into darkness. But there's light at the end of that tunnel too, of course. Dare I mention the C word? It's only a few months away.
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0: good music with Jason Mraz and I'm Yours. We had Lola Young, Messi and Republic of Loose Comeback Girl. Speaking of good music, we are spoiled, of course, with musical events in the southeast. We have a lot of people looking forward to the Wexford Festival and the fringe events that go along with that. We've just come to the conclusion of the Blackstairs Blues Festival. Not quite over yet, because one of the fringe events for that takes place tonight at 8:30 in Holohan's with Austin Walking Cane and the BC Blues Band. So now that's the a final hurrah for the Blackstairs Blues Festival. And of course, recently you would have heard Connie Tantrum speaking to Alan Corcoran on Morning Mix about the 20 years of New Ross Piano Festival. That's running from the 23rd to the 27th of September in St. Mary's. Most of it is in St. Mary's Church. And it's all happening there with some fantastic talent, of course, including Finian Collins. And there's going to be some great, great performances. So you see, lots and lots of music to come. But there's another event happening next week, and for that, I'm afraid you're going to have to clean off your designer wellies.
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Going through a dry spell, that's Casey Musgraves, or to give her her full name, Casey Lee Musgraves, a Texan girl that she is. We had Razorlight just before that with America. I have someone saying, where is Lee? Well, I did explain earlier that this is just Alan McGuire sitting in for Lee Hines today. It's lunchtime with me instead of lunchtime with Lee, which it will be tomorrow, because he is back tomorrow with us. So that's something to look forward to. Lee Hines returns with lunchtime tomorrow here at 12 o'clock on Southeast Radio. It's the Feel Good Drive coming up next, of course. Julie McCracken will be here with you right through till 6, then it's Tony Kehoe with the best of country and Irish. Can I leave you in the hands of the new radicals? And you get what you give. 6 minutes now to 3 o'clock on Southeast Radio, and I'll talk to you next Saturday on the Saturday Show.

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11: It's 3 o'clock. Good afternoon. I'm Brona Gately. The Minister for Finance says local authorities can expect an increase in funding, but warns the money isn't infinite. Taoiseach to Simon Harris is preparing for the budget, which will be announced on the 6th of October. Wexford County Council has previously asked for more roads funding, particularly to deal with routes that were damaged by storms recently. The government provided over €13 million for these roads, but the Taoiseach says councils will have to find their own funding too.
12: Local authorities, national government, everyone can expect an uplift in funding, absolutely. But there is a need for everybody to say, am I doing the basics right here? And one of the most basic jobs of a local authority is maintaining the local roads. So yes, we'll support them. Local authorities also have an ability to raise revenue too.
11: The leaders of Northern Ireland, Scotland and Wales have signed a historic agreement to collectively push for independence from Westminster. In a press conference held in Cardiff this afternoon, the First Ministers of Wales and Scotland called for the right to self-determination, with Northern Ireland's First Minister Michelle O'Neill outlining demands for the reunification of Ireland. The three countries are appealing for the UK government to prepare for, plan and facilitate constitutional change in each jurisdiction. Michelle O'Neill says today is a new departure.
13: Our common cause here is the understanding that Westminster does not and will never serve our people well. I think our common cause here is that we have the right to self-determination, and the common cause that we have here is that we need to collectively ensure that that message is heard in Westminster. So it is very much on the table despite the recent comments of the Prime Minister.
11: The HSE has launched its five-year action plan on sepsis today, focusing on areas including prevention, survivor support and improved treatment. Last year, there were almost 12,000 cases of sepsis and septic shock in hospitals, with a mortality rate of 21%. Symptoms include slurred speech, fever, shortness of breath, dizziness and a rash. Kim Wise was 23 weeks pregnant when she was diagnosed with sepsis in 2016.
14: I was critically ill. I was on life support. My daughter was expected to be born that night. We were told labour would be imminent. Thankfully, she held on to 34 weeks and she's now 10. I mean, it was a struggle dealing with post-sepsis syndrome, dealing with the mental toll of what that took. It was a long road to recovery, but I'm here, you know, and my daughter is here. So our ending is a lot better than some of the stories that we hear.
11: The Health Minister says there's no correlation between budget management and patient safety. It comes after four of the six HSE regions have effectively had control taken away after budget overspends. The affected regions include the Dublin and South East region, which covers Wexford. Jennifer Carl McNeill says the current overspend is projected at €760 million, and she hopes to wind that in. She says reducing spend doesn't negatively impact patient safety.
15: I could give you the example of Tipperary, where they cut their trolleys by 81% last year. What I'm saying is what matters is what's happening site by site level. Cork, for example, has had an enormous increase in its staff, but has had a very inconsistent experience in terms of patient flow and therefore patient safety. So there's no correlation between managing one's budget towards the end of 2026 and the patient safety issues.
11: A Wexford artist is calling on businesses and community groups to ditch the AI and employ real people instead. There are fears illustrators and graphic designers could be left without work as AI-generated posters and advertisements become more popular. Wexford artist Larry Dunn is fighting back and is calling for more funding to support local artists.
16: There needs to be a serious review of how everyone approaches generative AI. I think this should be approached at a governmental level, but like include a kind of thing in the budget to help commission artists.
11: And a mum of three children with special needs says meeting a young woman with Down syndrome in Wexford has given her hope for her own daughter's future. Rona was visiting a Wexford hotel with her daughter Molly when they met Katie, who has Down syndrome and works there. She says seeing Katie included and valued showed her what's possible. Speaking to Alan on Morning Mix, Rona, who founded a very special person programme promoting greater inclusion for people with additional needs, explained the importance of teaching people how to adapt.
17: Teaching people to adapt to other children and like look at their abilities and not their disabilities and figure out a way to communicate together, whether it's just using a little love sign, which is sign language that Molly uses. It's a very basic sign language, and teaching the staff how to do that, just to say hello to my child. It makes such a difference to our world.
11: For all your local stories and more, visit southeastradio.ie. It's 4 minutes past three.
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11: Turning cloudier through the afternoon as patchy rain and drizzle spread. Highest temperatures of 18 to 21 degrees.
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11: In soccer, Manchester United legend Gary Neville feels his old club will be fuming at the VAR decision that led to City winning the Premier League derby 1-0 yesterday. The referee's governing body has been in touch with United, admitting an error of judgment in allowing Erling Haaland's goal to stand. Neville felt City midfielder Enzo Fernandez's positioning meant he had to be interfering with the play. To golf, Shane Lowry says winning the Irish Open again is as big as it gets in his career. 17 years after winning the tournament as an amateur, he stormed to an 11-shot victory at Doonbeg yesterday afternoon. It was Lowry's first tournament win in 4 years, and the Offaly man was delighted to find his best form in front of the home crowd.
20: In the zone, I felt, for a lot of the week, but Friday I felt like I was just going to birdie every hole. But, you know, out there playing today, when you realise you have a 10-shot lead with two holes to play and you've got thousands of Irish people out there cheering you on, it's there's no better feeling in the world. And I'm very, very lucky that I get to do it.
11: And in Gaelic game, Shane O'Donnell is set to retire from club hurling at the end of the season. The 2024 Hurler of the Year brought the curtain down on his inter-county career after Clare's loss to Limerick in the All-Ireland semi-finals in July. O'Donnell announced that this year will be his last with Aire Óg Ennis following their quarter-final victory this weekend, and says he'll enjoy and embrace the last few games before retirement. That's your news and sport on Southeast Radio.
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22: That was a very short weekend. Here we are, finding ourselves back to Monday. What is the 80s hour? So I'm feeling happy.

0: to South East Radio, 3:15 on this Monday, the 14th of September. Taylor Dane and Till It's My Heart. I know someone who is currently chopping onions and carrots and bopping to that song. And that is Deirdre Disk. And she says, afternoon, Mrs. Right back at you. So I'm assuming perhaps you're making, let me see, a bolognese or a stew or something like that. Whatever you're making, enjoy. You too, with or without you. Kickstarting off the 80s hour and feel good drive for another week powered by Ferrybank Motors. Hope you had a wonderful weekend. Got to enjoy a little bit of the rally with a bit of luck. You never know. Sunny shining, 18 degrees Celsius. I think top temperatures are to hit into the early 20s throughout the rest of the day. So fingers crossed that is happening in your area. Talking about your area, let me know what you're up to today. If you want to send a photo, more than welcome. 0873 737 956 is the number if you do want to get in touch. Lots coming up in the show. Of course, this is the 80s hour. Battle of the Bangers on the way. A voice detective already up to €150. So it is building. And if you want to enter that already, again with the number, just text or WhatsApp the word voice. On the way for you very shortly, there's music from Christopher Cross, some Sade bringing a bit of love to the show, and we're back next with Bronski Beat. Welcome along.
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0: I used to think she was singing about Western Mayor in the UK, and I don't know why, but I found out it was Western Bay. It sounded just a little bit more tropical. That is Sade, Smooth Operator. Sade, Sade, 1985 was the year. 3:26 is your time. A big hello to Liz in Clonroche. Liz, I'm loving your garden gates and I'm loving your wall as well. She's roasting in Clonroche, levelling stones in the driveway, and an emoji showing sweating buckets. And she says, of course, listening to you. Going to bring some clothes into NIWAS. I can see the dark cloud coming from the hook. She says, yes, it's on the way as predicted. Rain, it's coming rain. Oh, I hope not. Let it rain when we all settle in. But if we have a nice evening, get out for a walk. And of course, take us with you as well. So beef casserole is what Deirdre is making, she says. Keep your requests and dedications and your hellos coming in. 0873737956. My next song is taking us back to the year of 1980. Taking a snippet from a movie released in that year. Can you tell me what the movie is?
1: You better get bright, pal. We got a show to do. Then we got to figure out some way to collect that gate money. Get it to the Cook County Assessor's Office as soon as they open in the morning.
2: We're on a mission from God.
0: So I think the whole mission from God thing kind of gives it away. Either way, it's just a bit of fun. If you think you know what the movie is, text or WhatsApp your answer along with your name. 0873737956. In the meantime, let's head back to the 80s. You and me, it's Christopher Cross. Ride like the wind.

0: I'm not going to lie, I had this thing that I realised one day I didn't know what Christopher Cross looked like. So I gave it a few days because I didn't know what to think. And then I Google imaged him, so he didn't look anything like he sounds to me. It's like years ago, well, say back in the 90s or the late 80s, and you'd hear the presenters on the radio. And sure, back then there wasn't really internet, so you had to imagine what they sounded like. So yeah, Christopher Cross. No, listen, the music was absolutely unreal. And that song taking us back to the year of 1980, Ride Like the Wind. And the movie I played was The Blues Brothers. So well done to you all who got that one correct. Well, of course, we have been telling you about our National Local Hero competition in association with Irish Music Month, IBI and Hot Press. Of course, it is now closed. What a response we had. So all the entrants have been passed on to our judge, who we did announce over the weekend is Freddie Middleton. And you can just check out on our socials that little video that we put together to show you how amazingly talented he is and what he has done for music over the decades, the people he has worked with. So we couldn't find a better judge than him. Absolutely perfect. So I'm looking forward to seeing what four finalists he tells us in the next few days, and we will make an announcement. Of course, those four finalists will be invited into Southeast Radio to perform live, and then one, of course, will go on to represent Wexford at the national competition in Dublin. So stay tuned to Southeast Radio for the announcement of A, the final four, and of course B, to see who will fly the flag for Wexford at the Irish Music Month National Local Hero Competition. As part of the 80s Hour, we have music still to come from Steve Winwood, Alison Moyet, and we're back next with Tears for Fears.
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Alison Moye, back to 1986. Is This Love on Southeast Radio? Tears for Fears and Sowing the Seeds of Love in there before that. So again, a reminder, in the next hour of the show, we will bring you The Voice Detective. It's up to €150 today. Our Battle of the Bangers are currently on the socials. And at about 4:20 today, I'm going to be chatting to Robert Doyle. Robert was chatting to Alan on the Morning Mix a couple of months back. He brought his wonderful Leonard Cohen tribute show to the National Opera House. He is back. He is in Wexford and he will be playing a couple of gigs we want to tell you about. So he, no better man, will be able to tell you all that. And a very celebratory tour and gig as well between his birthday and the birthday of Leonard Cohen. So again, he will fill us in on all the gossip, where he is, what he's up to at the moment, and that'll be at about 4:20 today. My next song is taking us back to a certain year, and you know yourself by now, we do bring you a few songs from that year and see if you can figure it out.

0: The best of 80s. And sure, listen, why wouldn't we call it the 80s hour? It's an hour of 80s music. 1986 was the year, and that was a big hit for Steve Winwood, Higher Love. Time's approaching 10 minutes to 4, still to come. Some music in there from Black Box, and we're back next with Yazoo. It's all your favourites on Southeast Radio.
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0: Southeast Radio Feel Good Drive. So that's about it for the 80s hour for today. We'll have it back tomorrow between 3 and 4. Plenty more great tunes to come in the next hour of the show. We will play The Voice Detective and, like that, of course, Battle of the Bangers as well. Brona on the way with the main headlines at 4.
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0: It's 4 o'clock. Good afternoon. I'm Brona Gately. The Minister for Finance says local authorities can expect an increase in funding, but warns the money isn't infinite. Taoiseach Simon Harris is preparing for the budget, which will be announced on the 6th of October. Wexford County Council has previously asked for more roads funding, particularly to deal with routes that were damaged by storms recently. The government provided over €13 million for these roads, but the Taoiseach says the council will have to find their own funding too.
10: Local authorities, national government, everyone can expect an uplift in funding, absolutely. But there is a need for everybody to say, am I doing the basics right here? And one of the most basic jobs of a local authority is maintaining the local roads. So yes, we'll support them. Local authorities also have an ability to raise revenue too.
0: Northern Ireland's First Minister is calling for Downing Street not to bury its head in the sand because change is happening. It follows a joint press conference with Michelle O'Neill, Sinn Féin leader Mary Lou MacDonald and the First Ministers of Wales and Scotland, with the group calling for their country's right to self-determination. The four signed a memorandum of understanding committing to collectively push for independence from Westminster. Michelle O'Neill says the unification of Ireland is the end goal.
11: We do not want to see a rinse and repeat of Brexit. What we do not want to see is people being asked to make a decision on the constitutional future as per the Good Friday Agreement, because that is the provision that we do have. We want people to have an informed debate, and that's why the Irish government also needs to step up. The Taoiseach needs to do more in terms of the planning and the preparation.
0: The HSE has launched its five-year action plan on sepsis today, focusing on areas including prevention, survivor support and improved treatment. Last year, there was almost 12,000 cases of sepsis and septic shock in hospitals, with a mortality rate of 21%. Symptoms include slurred speech, fever, shortness of breath, dizziness and a rash. The Health Minister says there's no correlation between budget management and patient safety. comes after four of the six HSE regions have effectively had control taken away after budget overspends. The affected regions include the Dublin and South East region, which covers Wexford. Jennifer Carl McNeill says the current overspend is projected at £760 million and she hopes to wind that in. She says reducing spend doesn't negatively impact patient safety.
9: I could give you the example of Tipperary, where they cut their trolleys by 81% last year. What I'm saying is what matters is what's happening site by site level. Cork, for example, has had an enormous increase in its staff, but has had a very inconsistent experience in terms of patient flow and therefore patient safety. So there's no correlation between managing one's budget towards the end of 2026 and the patient safety issues.
0: A Wexford artist is calling on businesses and community groups to ditch the AI and employ real people instead. There are fears illustrators and graphic designers could be left without work as AI-generated posters and advertisements become more popular. Wexford artist Larry Dunn is fighting back and is calling for more funding to support local artists.
12: There needs to be a serious review of how everyone approaches generative AI. I think this should be approached at a governmental level, but like include a kind of thing in the budget to help commission artists.
0: And a mum of three with special needs says meeting a young woman with Down syndrome in Wexford has given her hope of her own daughter's future. Rona was visiting a Wexford hotel with her daughter Molly when they met Katie, who has Down syndrome and works there. She says seeing Katie included and valued showed her what's possible. Speaking on Morning Mix, Rona, who found it a very special person programme promoting greater inclusion for people with additional needs, explained the importance of teaching people how to adapt.
13: Teaching people to adapt to other children and like look at their abilities and not their disabilities and figure out a way to communicate together, whether it's just using a little love sign, which is sign language that Molly uses. It's a very basic sign language, and teaching the staff how to do that just to say hello to my child. It makes such a difference to our world.
0: For all your local stories and more, visit southeastradio.ie. It's 4 minutes past four.
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0: Turning cloudier through the afternoon as patchy rain and drizzle spread. Highest temperatures of 18 to 21 degrees.
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0: Starting with soccer, the FAI's director of football says he'd prefer if their upcoming games with Israel weren't going ahead. Ireland's scheduled to play Israel in the Nations League in Hungary later this month, with another game in Serbia in October. The decision to play the matches has been met with widespread criticism. John Martin says he doesn't want the backlash to be pointed at the players.
17: We get, and I get, that that's going to cause, and has caused, and does continue to cause, lots of people been really upset about that. I know from speaking about this here today that people will be very annoyed at me and angry with me, and I get that, but I hope that any of that anger is directed at me and directed at David and not on O'Hanger and the players.
0: Manchester United legend Gary Neville feels his old club will be fuming at the VAR decision that led to City winning the Premier League derby 1-0 yesterday. The referee's governing body has been in touch with United, admitting an error of judgment in allowing Erling Haaland's goal to stand. Neville felt City midfielder Enzo Fernandez's positioning meant he had to be interfering with play. To golf, Shane Larry says winning the Irish Open again is as big as it gets in his career. 17 years after winning the tournament as an amateur, he stormed to an 11-shot victory at Doonbeg yesterday afternoon. It was Larry's first tournament win in 4 years, and the Offaly man was delighted to find his best form in front of the home crowd.
18: In the zone, I felt, for a lot of the week, but Friday I felt like I was just going to birdie every hole. But, you know, out there playing today, when you realise you have a 10-shot lead with two holes to play and you've got thousands of Irish people out there cheering on, there's no better feeling in the world. And I'm very, very lucky that I get to do it.
0: And in Gaelic games, Shane O'Donnell is set to retire from club hurling at the end of this season. The 2024 Hurler of the Year brought the curtain down on his inter-county career after Clare's lost to Limerick in the All-Ireland semi-finals in July. O'Donnell announced that this year will be his last with Éire O'Guinness following their quarter-final victory this weekend, and he says he'll enjoy and embrace the last few games before retirement. That's your news and sport on South East Radio.

0: Listening to that with great memories of watching him at Electric Picnic. Just wow. Lewis Capaldi and Survive on Southeast Radio. Feel good drive this Monday. The show powered by Ferrybank Motors. Was very impressed by their rally car yesterday coming back on the quay front. I was like, there's Ferrybank Motors. Lovely and colourful. And listen, it managed to fight a good battle and looked fairly good now coming back. Fleetwood Mac and Don't Stop. Back to 1977. Kick starting off hour two of the show. So let's do this for you.
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0: So already we're up to €150, which means it's kind of just over 2 weeks since we started this again with our brand new accent. It is an accent from a certain part of the county of Wexford, but whereabouts?
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0: Best of luck to you. When we come back next, we will be talking to Robert Doyle all about Thanks for the Dance, the Leonard Cohen story coming to Wexford.
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0: Well, after living in Spain for 10 years, I absolutely love when we get artists that live or have lived out there as well, and they come back to Ireland and they do wonderful gigs, and that is what has happened to me. So Robert Doyle brings us Thanks for the Dance, the Leonard Cohen story. And I think I connected with Robert on Facebook for the fact that, do you still live there or lived there at one stage, Robert?
10: Yeah, hi, Julie. Yeah, I'm living in Spain and I come back a couple of times a year to do a tour with the band. And the band Cohen Unlimited are based in Wicklow Town.
0: And what part of Spain do you live in?
10: I live not too far from where you did. I'm about 5 miles from Torrevieja.
0: Do you know what?
10: It feels,
0: like,
10: you...
9: I lived in Playa Flamenca, so not too far away.
10: Oh yeah.
9: But it feels like I never lived there at all. It's a different world altogether. So lucky you can come and do the gigs and go back to the sunshine again. But hey, we're not having bad weather here, to be fair.
10: I tell you, I've been walking down the Murrah in Wicklow today for about 20 minutes and it was absolutely gorgeous.
9: Yeah. And you were here a couple of months back, you were chatting to Alan because you were playing at the National Opera House. That probably seems longer now.
10: Yeah, no, it was the Gaiety. We were doing the Gaiety Theatre in Dublin.
9: Did you not do the Opera House here? Oh no, we were talking about the Opera House, all right.
10: Yeah, yeah. I think there was another guy doing a Cohen thing in the Opera House a few months back. Can I say an Australian guy, but I can't remember his name, but we're definitely much better.
9: Well, you're here, that's the main thing. And you call yourselves Cohen Unlimited.
10: Yeah.
9: How are the gigs going so far?
10: Going great. Our last gig of the tour is on October the 7th. That's in the Mermaid in Bray, and that's already sold out. Next Saturday, we're doing Moat, a lovely little theatre there called Tourard. And that's, I think there's only 19 seats left there. And then the following Saturday, we're in where it all started, in Gory Little Theatre. We did our first shows there 5 years ago. And we sold out two nights there. But there's a few tickets left for Gory, and we're hoping to see lots of people that were there because we really want to celebrate.
9: That date is September 26th. So you're telling anyone that was there before, and obviously for new people as well, to get your tickets. There's a couple left still, and it'll be an amazing show. And I think with your gig, like, it's not even short. They get value for money.
10: Well, absolutely, yeah. The gig is 2.5 hours. We do about 26 of Leonard Cohen's songs and poems. And it's not, we never describe it as a tribute show because it's much more than that. It's really a theatrical experience. We have visuals running in the background on screens with Cohen's life unfurling with pictures and videos. I tell stories about meeting him back in 1979 and I was a photojournalist for 30 years in Ireland, and my very last paid job as a photojournalist was working for his management, doing one of his shows in Dublin. So that's the picture we actually use on all our posters, is a picture I took of him on his last Irish concert.
9: And were you a huge fan of him back then? Have you always been a huge fan?
10: Yeah, I've been a fan since I was about 14, when my sisters came back from a party with going mad about this song that they'd heard, So Long Marianne, and it's still my favourite song to sing in the show. So I've been a fan since I was 14. Absolutely love him. His stuff is amazing, and the words are just mind-blowing. He was a poet that couldn't make money as a poet, so somebody said to him, you need to put music to your poems, and that's exactly what he did.
9: But everything is so unique, the music, the words, the voice, the image, the whole thing, and I'm assuming when people come to your concert, they get all that, apart from Leonard Cohen himself. You're the real thing.
10: Well, yeah, look, it's a great thing because we got a review in the Mail on Sunday, I think it was 2 years ago, after the Gaiety show, and it said, this is as close as you're ever going to get to seeing Leonard Cohen live on a stage again.
9: Wow.
10: So it doesn't get much better than that, really, you know.
9: And
10: that's some compliment.
9: Oh, that's a compliment and a half. A testimonial, is that what they call them? Like that. So we'll talk about the gigs in a minute, but we'll go back to your photography. So apart from photos of Leonard Cohen, what else did you take photos of? Was it all people? Was it famous people on concerts, tours, or just everything?
10: I had my own agency in Dublin at the time, and I worked for various companies. I did contract stuff for the Indo in Dublin for about 25 years of that, doing stuff for their features department. I worked for UNICEF for 10 years, going abroad with UNICEF, and that would have been, you know, escorting, like, well-known people to publicise UNICEF's work. And I did stuff for Riverdance for 10 years when they first started, literally from the first shows. I'd covered their shows, big openings, like, I went to Broadway in New York with them and covered stuff like that. So, yeah, I've had a very lucky life, really.
9: Apart from the Leonard Cohen story, there's a book in you, I'd say, is there?
10: No, I don't think I could do it, because I think any publisher would say it was too far-fetched to publish it.
9: You've done so much, they wouldn't believe you. Oh, that's phenomenal, that's phenomenal. And I suppose when you go back to Spain, do you do music out there as well, or do you just chill?
10: Do you know what? I get up at karaoke. I love getting up at karaoke where nobody knows what I do in real life. And I get a bit of a kick out of it sometimes. I'll go and sit back down and somebody will come over and say, Jesus, have you ever thought of singing professionally?
9: You say, yeah, I
10: always go, I go, no, Jesus, I wouldn't be that good. No.
9: Oh, here, and would you sing Leonard Cohen at the karaoke?
10: I'd sing Leonard Cohen if I got up at a jam session. Yeah, there's one jam session I go to in a little place called El Raso, near where I live, and some great musicians at it. And yeah, I do Leonard Cohen there because there's a lot of people at that jam session know what I do, so they always ask for Leonard Cohen.
9: So no, I know that you do all the Leonard Cohen music, but is there any other artist that you could pay tribute to music-wise? Anyone else that you like, that you think you could?
10: Oh, yeah, yeah. Neil Diamond. I love Neil Diamond stuff. If I'm doing karaoke, I'd always sing a few Neil Diamond songs. Not Sweet Caroline, though.
9: No, I was going to say, which song? Desiree. I love Desiree.
10: That's a beauty. But my favourite would probably be Hello Again, and second, Love on the Rocks.
9: Oh, stunning. Absolutely stunning. So, yeah. Come here, let's quickly talk about the gig again. The one in Gory Little Theatre has a few tickets left still. That is September 26th. And just explain, because you're saying again where it all started 5 years ago. So what are you expecting from that theatre again? A lot of familiar faces.
10: Yeah, we're hoping so. And it's, you know, it's a community theatre. And I've got to say, we always loved going there because the staff are absolutely so lovely. They're so sweet and helpful. You know, even the sound guy has been on to me, Michael, he's been on to me a couple of times this week, you know, checking that everything's good. And they're really just nice people. It's a lovely little venue. So we're hoping we get lots of old friends there. Well, I do know for a fact we've got one group coming called the Cohenites.
9: Oh, okay.
10: That go to every show we do since we started. And we did two nights in Gory the first time we played, and they booked for the first night, and then they came the second night as well because they enjoyed it so much. And they literally travel from all over Europe for that. And we love to see them. They were in Belfast last week. We were playing in Queen's University in Belfast last week. And it's just lovely when we see them all turning up again. They really give us great following, you know.
9: And you know, Robert, what that tells you, you must be doing something right, huh?
10: Well, I think they're coming on the 26th just because it's my 71st birthday, so they're probably going to bring me loads of cake, you know, and I've been on a diet for 6 months, so I won't be able to eat it.
9: But the diet has to go out the window for your 71st birthday. But you told me as well it would be similar to the date for the birthday of Leonard Cohen as well. Double tribute.
10: Yeah, his birthday would be on the 21st of September.
9: Okay.
10: So, yeah, it's a nice little touch as well. We can throw a little birthday for him as well and celebrate his birthday.
9: Well, happy birthday to you in advance, all right? Let's tell people how to get tickets, how they can find more information on the Leonard Cohen story and all the details.
10: Okay, well, the tickets for Gory are on sale on greatevents.ie. That's GR8, the number 8, events. But they can also get a link straight off our website. We have a great website, very informative, and that's cohenunlimited.com. And if they go on there, they can watch some videos of us. If they haven't seen us, we've got YouTube videos on there that they can have a look, and hopefully they'll be impressed enough to buy tickets and come along and support us.
9: So thanks for the dance, the Leonard Cohen story, Gory Little Theatre, September 26th. Not just a concert, but a happy birthday to Robert as well. So double the celebrations to be there. Robert, it's been a pleasure to chat to you.
10: And to you, Julie. Thank you so much for the call.
9: And send a little sunshine back when you head back to Spain, won't you?
10: It looks like I won't need to. I think you've got it now for the next 6 months.
9: Oh, fingers crossed. Listen, enjoy yourself and happy Monday to you.
10: And the same to you. Thanks.
9: Bye.
10: Thanks for having us on.
9: You're welcome. Bye-bye.
10: Bye-bye.
9: Rightio, 4:28 is your time. Let's keep the music going. Some James Morrison and Nelly Furtado. Broken Strings on the way. And again, if you do want to take part with the Voice Detective, €150 up for grabs. Text or WhatsApp the word voice 0873 737 956.

0: James Morrison, Nelly Furtado and Southeast Radio and Broken Strings. 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
1: Well, there's some songs you would tire of, but you just cannot tire of that. You love it even more every time you hear it. It is, of course, Kingfisher and The Sun Will Never Settle on Southeast Radio. Back to the 80s with Spandau Ballet and True. In there before that, oh, Liz and Clonroach, I rung you literally last minute. How are you, Liz?
2: Good, good. I could have been talking to myself there. I'm good.
1: Oh, I do that all the time. Don't worry, it's not new. And come here, I feel like I'm interrupting you now because you have a friend there, but your name has come out for The Voice right. To have a little guess. Is that okay with you?
2: That's grand. Sure, I'll try anyway, sure.
1: And you've been messaging me saying it's Misty Rain. Is that your house in the picture?
2: Yeah.
1: Oh, look. That is obviously designed with love. It's very unique and stunning.
2: Right, thank you. We garden work and I was doing a bit and it's raining here now, so that's why I'm inside the house now.
1: Asher, it'll make us grow if nothing else, won't it? But it was sunny earlier.
2: It was gorgeous.
1: Well, it's not thank cold. God. But and you said in the earlier message you could see the dark cloud coming from the Hook. Can you see the Hook?
2: Oh, yeah, I've just said it to my friend. I just said that the rain is coming and I think it was within 40 minutes or even less than that, but the rain came.
1: But you're on Clonroach and you can see the Hook.
2: Yeah, it is where the lighthouse is, because my husband says, look, you can look out that our bedroom window and you can see the lighthouse. So, it's just flat. And this black cloud comes from there and I know that the rain is coming.
1: Oh, jeepers, creepers. Well, we love the Hook mostly, but we don't want it to send us bad weather either. Hey, what's your friend's name?
2: Anne.
1: Hello, Anne.
2: You're
1: having the tea and you didn't invite me.
2: We're
1: come on now.
2: The tea, she just popped in.
1: And biscuits, I hope, as well.
2: No, sorry?
1: I said biscuits, I hope, as well.
2: Oh, she got biscuits, that's all. Yeah, that's all she got.
1: Girls, you sound a little too hyper to be on the tea now. Tell the

0: Okay, let's drum roll. Unfortunately, Liz, it is not. It's not Ross Lyric.
1: I'll try again and try. I'll have to listen through all the little hints that'll come up from other people. So.
0: Yes, I may put together a little montage. I haven't done so yet, but I will do next week onwards.
1: You did something there during the week, though, didn't you, after one man said something?
0: Oh, and gave a clue away. I could have done.
1: Yes, you did. And that's why I was trying to. Yeah, but this isn't where I was really going to originally say Ross Lyric. I was going to say another place. But sure, look, Karen's there. But I'll listen a little bit more and sure. We'll try again.
0: I'm too soft when it comes to competitions. You must remember I covered the breakfast show and gave away Phil's questions like 2 days in a row in a week. I gave away $2,000 or something like that. So.
1: All right.
0: Anyway, listen, lads, enjoy
1: I'll try
0: the
1: again.
0: Tea.
1: God love to try it. And thank you very much, Julie.
0: You're welcome. Enjoy your Monday, girls.
1: Yeah, and lovely chatting to you. Take
0: Same
1: care.
0: Same as that. Bye, bye, bye.
1: Bye.
0: Liz and myself are coming besties now at this stage. Right, listen, let's do Battle of the Bangers. The time is flying today.
2: Battle of the Bangers.
0: It's all about the colours today in Battle of the Bangers. You have true colours, Cyndi Lauper. Taking on what now? Taking on Sam Sparrow, Black and Gold. 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

0: Girls Aloud, Sound of the Underground, back to 2003, and before that, Oasis with She's Electric on Southeast Radio. 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The weather's certainly changing outside, gone a little bit dull, but it's all right. Yeah, it's still bright enough, 18 degrees Celsius at the moment. So Deirdre would like True Colours for Battle of the Bangers today. Speaking of Battle of the Bangers, let's have a listen to those two songs one more time.
1: Battle of the Bangers.
0: Paul's flying it on the socials. So you have True Colours, Cyndi Lauper, taking on Black and Gold, Sam Sparrow. So text or WhatsApp A or B, depending on which song you want to hear. Let's head to the news at 5 with Brona Gately, and we'll be back to reveal the winner.
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9: It's 5 o'clock. Good evening. I'm Brona Gately. The Taoiseach says he hopes to see work on the Gorey Primary Care Centre get underway next year. Contracts for the long-awaited facility are set to be signed this month. A tender has been identified and the exact location should be confirmed once the legal documents are processed. Taoiseach Simon Harris says the people of Gorey are tired of waiting for this vital care centre.
10: I'm expecting the final approval process to go to the HSE board by the end of this year. As you know, it went out to tender. People in Wexford will want to see shovels in the ground. So I'm surmising now, but if it is approved by the HSE board, I don't want to speak for them, this is a project that could well get underway in 2027.
9: There are almost 12,000 cases of sepsis and septic shock in hospitals last year. Symptoms include slurred speech, fever, shortness of breath, dizziness and a rash. People are being urged to ask themselves, could it be sepsis? Clinical lead of the HSE sepsis programme, Michael Dwyer, says people experiencing symptoms need to act quickly.
11: It's really a change in a person that you know well, so it's very much up to family members and carers to recognise that person and know when something is wrong. The advice would be to seek urgent medical care and to ask the question, could this be sepsis? Because, you know, one of the best treatments that we have are antibiotics, and antibiotics are most effective when given as early as possible in that scenario.
9: The sisters who were seriously injured in the M9 crash last month say they are getting stronger as the days go by. Alma and Niamh Kinsella, their sister Ella Hendrickson and Alma's son Yemi suffered serious injuries after their car was struck by another car travelling the wrong way down the motorway. An update from the sisters on a GoFundMe page, which has raised over €800,000, has thanked everyone for their support and says they're taking things one day at a time. The five teenage boys travelling the wrong way on the motorway all died in the collision. The Health Minister is still refusing to put a completion date on the National Children's Hospital. The project has been affected by regular delays and cost overruns since it began 10 years ago. Last month, the building contractor BAM said over 80% of the rooms were complete. However, Jennifer Carl McNeill says a number of issues have been reported to her, including too few people working on the project.
12: The bathroom pods have been identified as a particular issue, and it is up to BAM to fix them and bring them to the appropriate standard to get the fire certification, which is the most basic standards that anybody would expect and the most obvious need for contractual compliance. I refuse to put a date on it until, you know, BAM need to turn up and do the work. If I expect 800 or 900 people there or 1,200 people there to finish the project, if there are 200 or 300 people there, that's not enough.
9: The UN Human Rights Chief says artificial intelligence poses existential risks to every part of life. Volker Turk has called on AI companies to urgently ensure responsible development. It comes after researchers voiced concerns about the technology becoming increasingly powerful. UCC Computing Professor Barry O'Sullivan says Donald Trump's dismissal of these concerns is telling.
13: The standard narrative is that, look, AI is going to be such a powerful technology from a cybersecurity point of view, from a national security point of view, from the point of view of being able to influence and inform populations and maybe even defend against that kind of manipulation, then whoever has the most powerful access to AI does really have a disproportionate amount of power internationally.
9: A new starter home scheme has been launched at the Dairy Fields in Ferrybank, County Wexford. The scheme was officially launched by Housing Minister James Brown, with 1, 2 and 3 bedroom homes available from €225,000. It is Wexford County Council's 9th starter home scheme. Applications open on September 28th at midday. A mum of three with special needs says meeting a woman with Down syndrome in Wexford has given her hope for her own daughter's future. Rona was visiting a Wexford hotel with her daughter Molly when they met Katie, who has Down syndrome and works there. She says seeing Katie included and valued showed her what's possible. Speaking to Alan on Morning Mix, Rona, who founded a very special person programme promoting greater inclusion for people with additional needs, explained the importance of her daughter seeing opportunities like this for herself.
14: For me, Molly's only turning 10, and for me it is hope for the future for her. It's hope that people will start employing more adults with Down syndrome and treating them like the rest of the staff and understanding them. And it's just huge for Molly to think she can have a job like this in the future, and, you know, there's possibilities growing forward. As a mum, it's amazing to see that.
9: And finally, Oasis have announced they'll play 2 nights at Slane Castle next year. The band will perform at the venue on the 4th and 5th of September as part of their Oasis Live 27 tour. Fans must register before this Thursday at 4 p.m. for a chance to buy tickets, which will start at €181. It's the 4th concert at Slane next year, following the announcement of 2 Fontaines DC gigs in June. For all your local stories and more, visit southeastradio.ie. It's 5 minutes past 5.
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16: 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That 3 minutes chat with the nurse removed the years of stigma in relation to HIV.
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9: Tonight will start cloudy with outbreaks of rain and drizzle at first, some turning heavy. The rain will clear overnight with clear spells and scattered showers following. Lowest temperatures of 11 to 13 degrees.
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9: Starting with soccer, St. Patrick's athletic manager Stephen Kenny says his team fully believe they can win the SSE or Tristy League title. The Saints blew the title race wide open with a 2-0 victory over their rival Shamrock Rovers at the weekend, and they can finish the night at the top of the Premier Division table with a win at Dundalk tonight. But Kenny knows they're facing a tough task at Oriel Park.
20: Obviously, we know Dundalk are a good team. We know they had a good result tonight against Waterford and in Waterford. So in Oriel Park's difficult venue, so we'll have to go and do well and give everything of ourselves on Monday.
9: Elsewhere, the FAI's Director of Football, John Martin, says he'd prefer if their upcoming games with Israel weren't going ahead. Ireland are set to face Israel in the Nations League in Hungary on the 27th of September and in Serbia a week later. Martin insists that manager Hamer Halgrimsson and his squad shouldn't be blamed for playing the matches, and any frustration should be directed at the association. To golf, Shane Lowry has returned to the top 50 of golf's world rankings on the back of his Irish Open success. The 2019 Open champion ended a four-year trophy drought by easing to an 11-stroke victory at Doombeg. That win has lifted Lowry to 41st in the world, having briefly dropped out of the top 50 last month. To boxing, a hand injury has forced Kelly Harrington to withdraw from the upcoming European Boxing Championships. The double Olympic champion hasn't recovered in time for the tournament in Sofia, which gets underway later this week. And finally, in motorsport, Lewis Hamilton says there's no stopping Kimi Antonelli and Mercedes in this year's Formula One title race. The Italian won the Spanish Grand Prix yesterday to move 81 points clear of his teammate George Russell at the top of the standings. Hamilton was forced to retire due to a brake failure and is third in his Ferrari. That's your news and sport on Southeast Radio. The Feel
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0: As always, this time of the day, it's time to find out which song has won Battle of the Bangers. And I'm laughing at Dorothy Cahill because she left me this and she reckoned she'd have the two of them playing.
21: Hi, Julie. Oh, God, I like both songs, True Colours and Black and Gold. Oh, my God. Oh, I'd have the two of them playing. But anyway, whoever wins from Dorothy Cahill. Thanks very much.
0: Thanks for the giggle, Dorothy. And come here till I tell you, I'd have the two of them playing as well, but sure, we'd have no Battle of the Bangers then. Otherwise, anyway, onto our Facebook. We have James Murphy, Nick Rooney, Ian Quigley, Liam Black and Gold, Sean Donoghue, Greg Williams, and so many. Like, honest to goodness, and I'm not just saying it, but every day I go onto the stories, there's more and more people after voting, which is a great thing. I'm not complaining at all. So on our Instagram, let's have a look at just a few names there. Let it load up. Don't forget, the voice detective is there at 5:30 as well. And like I always say to you, if there's ever any songs that you think I should add to those features, get in touch. I'd love suggestions. 087-3737956. Just a few of the names. We're looking for True Colours. We have James Murphy, Gráinne Evelyn, Niamh Donnacadda. I hope I got that correct. Paul Ferrick, Niamh Dempsey, Michelle Dagg, Geraldine Ferrick. Loads more names as well. For Black and Gold, a big hello to Kay Power, Lindsay Cawley O'Connor, our own Aidan Delaney, Seanan Doyle, Emer Lacey, Amy Murphy, and in brackets Power, all looking for Black and Gold. And when we whittle it all up and work our magic, let's have a look at this.
18: Battle of the Bangers. Winner.
0: It was obvious. It's always obvious. You chose Cyndi Lauper today at 5:10. Enjoy the victory. It's True Colours. On the way, some music from Aslan. Lots more of your favourites.

0: Aslan, 1993 was the year. And that is Crazy World on Southeast Radio. If you love your Irish artists, Irish bands, well, do enjoy the next few weeks. As part of Irish Music Month, we'll be massively up in the place. Cyndi Lauper and True Colours in there before that. And of course, the winner of today's Battle of the Bangers will do it all over again tomorrow for you. Pretty much a chill out hour, kind of ish. Traffic and travel news on the way, your job spot to come. And of course, the traffic jam throwback with it being Monday. It is Motivation Monday, and you would think with the word motivation, oh, she's going to play something upbeat and fast and dancey and that kind of thing. Not necessarily. Motivation could just mean a song that puts you in great form, and sometimes they're slow songs too. So you'll have to wait and stay tuned to see what's on the way. Of course, if you would like to say hello to someone on this pretty dull day that it's turning out to be, cheer up someone's day and put a smile on their face. 0873 737 956. With your time approach, in 20 minutes past five, we'll be back next with a trip back to the 90s, courtesy of TLC.
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1: So first of all, on to the roads. In and around Wexford, there is a road closure on the old L2046, and that is from this Wednesday the 16th through to Friday the 18th of September from 7am to 6pm. Now, diversions will be in place, detours will be signposted, and local access only will be facilitated. On the L5001 at Ballythomas, that will be closed to through traffic today and again tomorrow, 15th of September, from 7:30am to 6:30pm. Diversions will be in place. There's a road closure with a stop-go system in place on the R730 Ballybrennan Ballinvarry. That's from today right through to Friday the 18th of September, 7am to 6pm. Expect delays and please use alternative routes wherever possible. And as we always ask you, come across any problems on the roads, let us know. We'll spread the word. We'll work together as a team. I like teamwork. 0873 7379 56. Let's head back to 1990. Some Phil Collins and Something Happens on My Way to Heaven.

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13: So, is it time? 5:35. Let's head over to the newsroom where Brona Gately has all the headlines for you.
14: Thanks, Julie. Here are your headlines. Tánaiste says he hopes to see work on the Gorey Primary Care Centre get underway next year. The prospect of a united Ireland is back on Downing Street's agenda, with leaders in Northern Ireland, Scotland and Wales demanding greater self-determination. And Oasis have announced they'll play two nights at Slane Castle next year. The band will perform at the venue on the 4th and 5th of September as part of their Oasis Live 27 tour. And the weather tonight will be starting off cloudy with outbreaks of rain and drizzle at first. Some turning heavy. The rain will clear overnight with clear spells and scattered showers following. Those temperatures of 11 to 13 degrees.
13: Thank you, Brona.
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13: 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A full driving licence is essential and previous knowledge of group water schemes and drinking water networks would be an advantage for this role. Please send your cover letter and a CV to Roisin at nfgws.ie, and the closing date is this Friday, the 18th of September. Now, to place a job on our job spot or for full details of all jobs, visit our website, southeastradio.ie.
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13: So I think you're going to like this one today. I did say Motivation Monday doesn't always have to be fast. Cats and Boots songs, do you know what I mean? Sometimes the tunes like this hit the heart and make you feel warm. Lovely. 1985, it's Dire Straits, your latest trick.

0: Quarter to six. Sam Fender, Olivia Dean and Rain Me In. They really bring some great music together. Dire Straits, your latest trick before that. Today's traffic jam throwback from Motivation Monday back to 1985. So a very nice surprise as I was sitting at my computer walking into production was Lorraine Byrne and I completely forgot Tony was off for the week. So girl power all week. I hope you're ready for it. Lorraine will be with you from 6 o'clock playing you the very best of country and Irish. She's ready and she's absolutely raring to go and she's looking forward to your company as well, so make sure to stay tuned for that. Florence Road still to come, and when we come back, a little trip back to the 90s with Dario G and Sunshine. It's all your favourites on this Monday evening.
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0: Florence Road, Break the Girl on Southeast Radio, Dario G and Sunshine back to 1997 before that. So just before I go, I know a lot of people this morning hoping to get up and get some Harry Styles tickets for themselves. Well, in the news now, he has added a third Croke Park date to his Together Together tour, with the singer now set to play the Dublin Stadium on Saturday the 21st of August. And tickets for the newly added show are on sale now. So fingers crossed here, you know, you might have a little bit of luck. He is due to return to Wembley for three further performances in August 2027, of course, following his run of 12 shows at the London venue, which he won a Guinness Book of Records for doing that, didn't he? Anyway, listen, Lorraine is up with the Best of Country and Irish a little later on tonight. Adam will be looking after you with the Late Zone. You'll have a rerun of the Morning Mix from midnight, and of course, wonderful shows from the Christian Media Trust in there for you to enjoy as well. 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Rona on the way of the news at 6. 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
6: It's 6 o'clock. Good evening. I'm Brona Gately. The Taoiseach says he hopes to see work on the Goree Primary Care Centre get underway next year. Contracts for the long-awaited facility are set to be signed this month. A tender has been identified and the exact location should be confirmed once the legal documents are processed. Taoiseach Simon Harris says the people of Goree are tired of waiting for this vital care centre.
7: I'm expecting the final approval process to go to the HSE board by the end of this year. As you know, it went out to tender. People in Wexford don't want to see shovels in the ground. So I'm surmising now, but if it is approved by the HSE board, I don't want to speak for them, this is a project that could well get underway in 2027.
6: Gardaí and Wexford are once again renewing their appeal for information on the whereabouts of teenager Sarah Louise Doyle. The 16-year-old has been missing from Barrentown for over 3 weeks now. She was last seen on August 22nd wearing a black tracksuit. Sarah Louise is around 5'7" with a slim build, blonde hair and blue eyes. Anyone with information is asked to contact Wexford Garda Station on 053 916 5200. The prospect of a united Ireland is back on Downing Street's agenda, with leaders in Northern Ireland, Scotland and Wales demanding greater self-determination. The trio have signed a memorandum of understanding alongside Sinn Féin leader Mary Lou MacDonald, describing Westminster's rule as coming to an end. It follows comments by US President Donald Trump, who said he'd love to see reunification of Ireland. Northern Ireland's First Minister Michelle O'Neill says the UK government need to engage in the conversation.
8: People need to understand what this is about, and this is about historic change happening all around us. This is about us being here in common cause around using our voice for all of our people who deserve to have self-determination, who deserve to make a decision. It is their right to decide ultimately where the constitutional position is.
6: There were almost 12,000 cases of sepsis and septic shock in hospitals last year. Symptoms include slurred speech, fever, shortness of breath, dizziness and a rash. People are being urged to ask themselves, could it be sepsis? Clinical lead of the HSE sepsis programme, Michael O'Dwyer, says people experiencing symptoms need to act quickly.
9: It's really a change in a person that you know well, so it's very much up to family members and carers to recognise that person and know when something is wrong. The advice would be to seek urgent medical care. And to ask the question, could this be sepsis? Because, you know, one of the best treatments that we have are antibiotics, and antibiotics are most effective when given as early as possible in that scenario.
6: The Health Minister is still refusing to put a completion date on the National Children's Hospital. The project has been affected by regular delays and cost overruns since it began 10 years ago. Last month, the building's contractor BAM said over 80% of the rooms were complete. However, Jennifer Carroll McNeill says a number of issues have been reported to her, including too few people working on the project.
10: The bathroom pods have been identified as a particular issue, and it is up to BAM to fix them and bring them to the appropriate standard to get the fire certification, which is the most basic standard that anybody would expect. And the most obvious need for contractual compliance. I refuse to put a date on it until, you know, BAM need to turn up and do the work. If I expect 800 or 900 people there, or 1,200 people there to finish the project, if there are 200 or 300 people there, that's not enough.
6: A mum of three children with special needs says meeting a young woman with Down syndrome in Wexford has given her hope for her own daughter's future. Rona was visiting a Wexford hotel with her daughter Molly when they met Katie, who has Down syndrome and works there. She says seeing Katie included and valued showed her what's possible. Speaking to Alan on Morning Mix, Rona, who founded a very special person programme promoting greater inclusion for people with additional needs, explained the importance of her daughter seeing opportunities like this for herself.
11: For me, Molly's only turning 10, and for me, it is hope for the future for her. It's hope that people will start employing more adults with Down syndrome and treating them like the rest of the staff and understanding them. And it's just huge for Molly to think she can have a job like this in the future, and, you know, there's possibilities growing forward. As a mum, it's amazing to see that.
6: For all your local stories and more, visit southeastradio.ie. It's 4 minutes past six.
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6: Tonight will start cloudy with outbreaks of rain and drizzle at first, some turning heavy. The rain will clear overnight with clear spells and scattered showers following. Lowest temperatures of 11 to 13 degrees.
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18: Brought to you with thanks to Donoghue Agri Machinery, Quarry Park Enniscorthy, the main New Holland dealer in the southeast.
6: First up this evening, we have Richie Kerwin from the New Ross Mart with the latest report.
19: A bigger sale in New Ross last Saturday with 874 cattle on offer, and trade continues to be very strong across the board for all classes, with beef bullocks hitting a high of €4.26 per kilo, as factory agents are very keen to secure all types of beef cattle on offer. Starting there with bullocks, beef bullocks sold from 1950 up as far as 2450 over the euro kilo. Condent and store bullocks sold from 1200 up as far as 2000 euros over, while the Hereford and Angus store bullocks sold from 980 up as far as 1650 euros over the euro kilo. Friesian bullocks Then the heavy Friesian sold from 1260 up as far as 1580, while the lighter Friesian bullock sold from 860 1200 euros over the euro kilo. Heifers then, beef heifers sold from 1570 to 2070 euros over. Continental store heifers selling from 1090 to 1850 over, while the Hereford and Angus store heifers sold from 900 to 1570 euros over the kilo. Cows then, continental beef cows sold from 1590 to 2350 over, while the Friesian beef cows sold from 1280 to 2380 euros over. Continental feeding cows from 1300 to 1550 over, while the Friesian feeding cows sold from 750 up as far as 1200 euros over the kilo. On today's sheep sale then, we had a very strong trade there for the store sheep today and a full clearance of all lats. Lambs over 50 kilos sold from 179 to 190 euros per head. Lambs from 47 to 50 kilos from 172 to 177. Lambs from 43 to 47 kilos were from 155 to 172, with the store lambs selling from 126 up as far as 148 euros per head.
6: Hauliers are calling for a nationwide campaign which encourages landowners to cut back on dangerous branches and hedgerows. Dur Éireann Irish Road Haulage Association president says they're blocking site, pushing vehicles over the white line and are a road safety hazard. He wants the Road Safety Authority to take ownership of the issue as part of its remit.
20: The RSA are the Road Safety Authority. The RSA will tell us it's the local authority's responsibility. The local authorities will tell us it is the RSA's responsibility, and then they'll throw in TAI into the middle of all of this. So we want one organisation to take control of this and be responsible for it.
6: And that's your farming news for now. More at the same time tomorrow. South East Radio has been informed of the following bereavements. O'Brien of Wexford, Tom O'Brien, Deer Park Road, Haystown, Wexford. Husband of Mona, father of Tommy, Sharon, Rona, Caroline, Sandra, Claire and Mary Louise. Sadly missed by Emma and David, brother of Anne and Josie, and the late Paddy, Mert, Eileen, Mary, Betty, Peggy and Kathleen. Reposing at Mackin's Funeral Home, Distillery Road, Wexford, today Monday until 8 p.m. Funeral Mass on Tuesday at 12 noon in St. Alphonse's Church, Barntown. Burial afterwards in the adjoining cemetery. Furlong of Wexford, John Clog Furlong, Bridgetown South, Bridgetown, Wexford. Brother of Peter, Lil, Maureen and the late Breda. Reposing at Mackin's Funeral Home, Distillery Road, Wexford on Tuesday from 3 p.m. Removal at 6 p.m. to St. Mary's Church, Kilmore. Funeral Mass on Wednesday at 11 a.m. Burial afterwards in Kilmore Cemetery. Nolan of Enniscorthy. Kevin Nolan, St. Aidan's Villas, Enniscorthy. Beloved son of James and Grace, brother of Colin and Liam. Family flowers only, donations if desired to the Kevin Bell Repatriation Trust. Funeral arrangements later. Duffy of Bunclody in Dublin. Frank Duffy, number 10, Ryland Wood, Bunclody and formerly a Ballyfermot Parade, Dublin. Beloved husband of the late Marie. Father of John, Francis, Thomas, Patrick, Declan, Bridget, Seamus, Maria, Gerard, Sophia, Rosaline and Claire. Brother of May and the late Sean, Patrick and Matt. Reposing at Kavanagh's Funeral Home, Kiltini Road, Bunclody, today Monday until 8 p.m. Funeral service in Kavanagh's Funeral Home on Tuesday at 10 a.m. Burial afterwards in Palmerstown Cemetery, Dublin. Family flowers only, donations if desired to St. Vincent de Paul and Ogloch Nashunta na Héireann. House private, please. Keo of Kiltili, John Keo, Butchers Lane, Waterford City and formerly of Mohurry, Kiltili and Enniscorthy. Beloved son of the late Pat and Maisie, father of Maggie and Yvonne, brother of Trish, Maria, Aidan, Mark and the late Fran. Reposing in Brown's Funeral Home in Enniscorthy today Monday until 8 p.m. Removal from Brown's Funeral Home on Tuesday morning to St. Patrick's Church, Kiltili, arriving for Funeral Mass at 12 noon. Burial afterwards in Kiltili Cemetery. Ryan of Kirklow, Nuala Ryan, Ní Bulfin, Galbally, Kirklow and formerly of Ballinor, Thurles, County Tipperary. Beloved wife of the late Tommy, mother of Marguerite, Paul, Fiona and the late John. Sister of Gus, Eddie, and the late Peter, Philip, Monica, Joan, and Eta. Reposing in Brown's Funeral Home in Enniscorthy on Tuesday from 5 p.m. until 8 p.m. removal from Brown's funeral home on Wednesday to St Clement's Church, Cloughbawn, arriving for funeral mass at 11 a.m, burial afterwards in the adjoining cemetery. Binions of Tinahealy. Jean Binions, Lara House, Tinahealy, Arklow, County Wicklow, beloved wife of the late James Jim, sadly missed by her family, reposing at Doyle's Funeral Home, Killavaney, Tinahealy, today Monday, concluding at 8 p.m. Funeral arriving to Mullinacuff Church on Tuesday for a funeral service at 2:30 p.m. Burial afterwards in the adjoining churchyard. Halligan of New Ross. James Jim Halligan, Mount Carmel, New Ross, and formerly of Harristown, Ballymitty, beloved husband of the late Phyllis, son of the late Andy and Mary, father of Andrew, Caroline and Mary, brother of Chris, Mary, Bridget and Andy, reposing at Cooney's Funeral Home, New Ross, today Monday until 7 p.m. Funeral mass on Tuesday at 12 noon in St. Peter's Church, Hilltown, Ballymitty. Burial afterwards in the adjoining cemetery. Family flowers only, please, donations if desired to the Alzheimer's Society. Kearns of Ballindagan. James Kearns, Kergraig Ballindagan, beloved husband of Susan, father of Tricia, Noel, Eilish, Denise and the late Patrick, brother of Kathleen, PJ and Mary, reposing at his home on Tuesday from 4 p.m. until 8 p.m. and reposing again on Wednesday from 4 p.m. until 8 p.m. Funeral arriving to St. Colman's Church, Ballindagan, on Thursday for funeral mass at 12 noon. Burial afterwards in the adjoining cemetery. Family flowers only, please, donations if desired to the Irish Heart Foundation. House private on Thursday morning, please. Dalton of New Ross. Liam Dalton, Chapel Lane, New Ross. Beloved son of the late Michael and Bridget. Brother of Walter, Pat, Bidette, Patricia and the late John, Michael, Jim and Larry. Reposing at Cooney's Funeral Home, New Ross, on Tuesday from 4 p.m. until 7 p.m. Removal from Cooney's Funeral Home on Wednesday to St. Mary and Michael's Parish Church, New Ross, arriving for funeral mass at 10 a.m. Burial afterwards in St. Stephen's Cemetery. House private, please. Southeast Radio extends sympathy to the bereaved.

Good evening. This is Southeast Radio's Country and Irish Show. It's Lorraine with you for the next number of hours. Yes, himself is away. He is on holidays. I can't believe it myself. Yes, Tony Kehoe has taken a break. I've no idea where he has gone to, so please don't ask me where he is because he didn't tell me. What he did tell me was that he will let me know when he comes back. Anyway, we're here with you playing great music as always. That one coming from 1992, their version from Goats Don't Shave with Las Vegas Hills of Donegal. Playing great music as always, and of course online as well this evening, southeastradio.ie. Yes, great music on the way, requests, dedications, plus details of a competition, not a couple of tickets to be given away. All details on this A4 page that is in my hand at the moment. But if you'd like to get in touch, all you have to do is text or WhatsApp to 087 3737956, and we will say hi and hello to you.

0: Great music as always, that one coming from Stephen Murphy from last year, A Soldier's Confession on Southeast Radio's Country and Irish Show this evening. Lots of messages coming in already telling us how much they enjoy that song, and a great song it is as well. Hopefully you enjoyed it. Many thanks for your messages as well. This evening we have details of a great competition. It's a thanks to Wexford Macro Jive Fest. It's happening in the Ashdown Park Hotel Gorey. The dates, Friday the 25th and Saturday the 26th of September. Great musical acts will be performing on both the nights, Teresa and the Stars, Sinead Black, Adrian Ryan, to name but a few. And also, this sounds very interesting, a jiving competition on the Saturday, €2,000 in the prize money split between a macra and an open class. We will have details of how you can enter this competition in a few moments' time. Saying hi and hello this evening to Damien Murphy listening to us. Hello to you. Also to Anna listening to us online as well today, southeastradio.ie. Lorraine in for Tony Keogh with you for the next number of hours.
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0: Des Willoughby Promotions dancing at the Ashdown Park Hotel Gorey, Sunday the 20th of September with Mike Denver and his band. Doors open 8:30pm, dancing from 9pm. Admission is €20, pay at the door. That's dancing Sunday, September 20th at the Ashdown Park Hotel with Mike Denver and his band.
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The one and only Margot on Southeast Radio's Country and Irish Show. Of course, we'll have something from Daniel coming up in the next hour. Special request this evening, sending us in messages today, saying hi and hello to Damien, who sent us in a message. Hi to you. Also a special request to Eileen and Liam Lines, listening to us in Hackettstown. Also to Mary Caulfield from Barris. Hi also to the Dublin Paddy in Carlow, to Rachel and Liz in Athy. And it comes in from the two Roster brothers, saying hi. Hi and hello to you listening to us. That is Dennis and Noel Walsh. Many thanks for your text. And also a special request to Margaret Cleary. Hi, Margaret. Nice to hear from you as always. Many thanks for your message on 087-3737-956. Lorraine Byrne with you tonight and for the rest of the week. Looking after things for Tony Kehoe.

0: Still on the country and Irish scene, and for many, many years he has. That one coming from Matthew O'Donnell with Girls Like Her, Men Like Me, approaching 7:15 on this Monday evening. Hello today to Andrew and all the gang listening to us at the moment across the pond. Many thanks for your messages always on WhatsApp 087 373 7956. In case you're wondering what's going on, well, let me tell you, Tony Kehoe is off for the week. I know, can't believe it. Our Tony is off. We are looking after things for him all this week on Southeast Radio's Country and Irish Show. A little taste of what's on the way? I'll let you figure it out. It's all coming up very soon.
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There he is, Daniel O'Donnell on Southeast Radio's Country and Irish Show. His take of the Mavericks' Dance the Night Away when they released it back in 1999. But I like Daniel's version as well. So, yeah, great song, great track from our Daniel right here on Southeast Radio's Country and Irish Show. Going to play that one especially for Noel and Dennis Walsh listening to us. Also, hello to the Rooster Brothers. Comes in from the Dublin Paddy listening to us in Carlow at the moment. And also a special request to Anne, who sent us in a text as well this evening. Lorraine in for Tony Kehoe with you this evening and all this week, playing great music as always right here on Southeast Radio's Country and Irish Show.

0: Southeast Radio's Country and Irish Show with a great song from Mags McCarthy, Down and Twist and a Shout. Gonna play a bit, one especially for Declan and the gang listening to us in a very rainy up high. It's starting to look like that here in Wexford as well. Stay with us, more great music coming up after the news at 7.
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6: It's 7 o'clock, I'm Daniel Pitcher. The prospect of a united Ireland is back on Downing Street's agenda, with leaders in Northern Ireland, Scotland and Wales demanding greater self-determination. The trio have signed a memorandum of understanding alongside Sinn Féin leader Mary Lou MacDonald, describing Westminster's rule as coming to an end. It follows comments by US President Donald Trump, who said that he'd love to see the reunification of Ireland. Northern Ireland's First Minister Michelle O'Neill says the government needs to engage.
7: People need to understand what this is about, and this is about historic change happening all around us. This is about us being here in common cause around using our voice for all of our people who deserve to have self-determination, who deserve to make a decision. It is their right to decide ultimately where the constitutional position is.
6: While police in the north failed to properly investigate the sectarian murder of a Catholic man in County Armagh almost 30 years ago, but didn't collude with the killers. There are the findings of a public inquiry into the fatal beating of 25-year-old Robert Hamill in Portadown in 1997. The report adds that officers who were in a vehicle near the scene of the attack did not facilitate the killing. Prevention, support for survivors and improved treatment are some of the key areas being focused on in the HSE's Sepsis Action Plan, which was launched today. Symptoms include slurred speech, fever, shortness of breath, dizziness and a rash. Last year there were almost 12,000 cases of sepsis and septic shock in Irish hospitals. Co-chair of the Board of Trustees of the Irish Sepsis Foundation, Kim Wise, says that there are many things that can cause it.
8: Sepsis is an infection within the body. It can be caused by many different things. We've kind of evolved from the fact that people used to only think it was associated with blood poisoning. It can be caused by a bacterial infection, a cut, a flu. There's many different things that can cause sepsis, and I suppose that's why we're here today. It's to teach the public and educate them on the signs and symptoms of sepsis and what to look out for.
6: Hauliers are calling for a nationwide campaign which encourages landowners to cut back dangerous branches and hedgerows. Ger Hyland, Irish Haulage Association president, says they're causing driving hazards and often cost burdens. He's also raised an issue of unassessed traffic diversions.
9: When the local county councils decide to close a road for an accident, they tend to divert the traffic off of that road onto side roads. We've had vehicles pushed onto side roads by the local authorities where they set up a road closure. and put a diversion into place. We had two vehicles last week in Wicklow that had the roof taken off their trailers because of low-hanging trees.
6: Dublin City Councillors on its housing subcommittee have passed a motion calling for the rent increases to be scrapped. It comes after a full council meeting agreed to call for a review of changes introduced back in April. Donald Trump says the US is open to restarting negotiations with Iran, claiming Tehran wants a peace deal quickly and badly. The US president says any decision on when talks would resume would ultimately be his. Meanwhile, oil prices have climbed further, with Brent crude rising above $107 a barrel. It comes after disruption continues at the Strait of Hormuz and a key Saudi oil pipeline remains largely offline. And Oasis have announced that they'll play two nights at Slane Castle next year. The band will perform at the venue on the 4th and 5th of September as part of their Live 27 tour. Fans must register before this Thursday at 4 o'clock to get tickets. Dave Hanratty, host of the No Encore podcast, says it was a worst kept secret for months.
10: The question was how many dates. There was a Freedom of Information request done by a local a while ago saying that there'll be four concerts in total in Slane next year. Two of those, as we already know, are going to Fontaines DC. The other two are going to Oasis. We'll see if that stays put. But for now, a lot of people right now are joining an online queue.
6: And that's the news, with the time coming up to 4 minutes past seven.
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0: Showers continuing for much of tonight. Temperatures of 11 to 13 degrees in light to moderate west to southwest breezes. Tomorrow, Tuesday, it's going to be a bright, fresh day. More sunny spells, scattered showers to develop throughout, with top temperatures of 15 to 18 degrees.
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0: Welcome to the second hour of Southeast Radio's Country and Irish Show. Lorraine Byrne in for Tony Kehoe with you this evening and all this week. Still to come tonight, something from Michael English, Stacey Breen. We also have Pat McKenna, and of course, requests and dedications as well. Text or WhatsApp to 087-3737-956 and we will say hi and hello to you very soon.
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0: Southeast Radio's Country and Irish Show, Gary Gamble, and that one coming from with Ready for the Hills, and before that, Trudy Lawler with First Time. A special request to Fergal listening to us. Hello to you. Many thanks for your message. Also, hello to Lisa, who sent us in a text. And a special request also this evening to all the gang listening to us at the moment in Wexford. This comes in from Melanie, saying hi and hello to you. Tony Kehoe is off for the week. I know, I can't believe it either. We're looking after things for him right here on Southeast Radio's Country and Irish Show.
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Just gone 25 minutes to 8 o'clock. Saying hi and hello to Melanie listening to us. Also a special request this evening to Joan Daly coming in from somebody saying hi and hello to you. Lorraine in for Tony Kehoe playing lots of great music.

0: Susan McCann on Southeast Radio's Country and Irish Show, I Fall to Pieces. Hope you're enjoying the music this evening. Great to have your company as always. And of course, don't forget, hear us online as well tonight, southeastradio.ie. More great music to come between now and 8.
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0: Southeast Radio's Country and Irish Show with Foster and Alan, taking us to the news at 8 o'clock. Many thanks for your company for the last number of hours. We'll do it all over for you again tomorrow evening from 6 o'clock. Don't forget, of course, tomorrow morning from 7 is the Jumbo Breakfast Show with our Phil Cawley and the rest of the gang throughout the day.
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3: Mas dulde te ve fisruch is maha faunert feibana aretuch. 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
7: It's 8 o'clock. I'm Daniel Pitcher. Northern Ireland's First Minister is calling for the Irish and UK governments to set a date for a border poll by 2030. Michelle O'Neill made the demand during a joint press conference with the Scottish and Welsh First Minister, where the trio committed to push for an end to British rule. They're appealing for their country's right to self-determination, with Scotland and Wales looking for independence and Northern Ireland's Sinn Féin head outlining plans for reunification. Michelle O'Neill says preparations need to be put in place.
8: The thinking is around what is the big prize here for our people, and the big prize here is unification. It is the end to partition, and it is that new beginning in a new Ireland. And I think the comments that we've seen over the weekend very much just reflect that there is a chorus now of people that are engaged in this debate.
7: A public inquiry has found serious failings in the police investigation into the sectarian murder of Robert Hamill almost 30 years ago. The 25-year-old Catholic man was fatally beaten in Portadown in County Armagh in 1997. The report found that police did not properly investigate his murder. However, it concluded that officers did not collude with or facilitate those responsible for the killing. Prevention, support for survivors and improved treatment are some of the key areas being focused on at the HSC's Sepsis Action Plan, which was launched today. Symptoms include slurred speech, fever, shortness of breath, dizziness and a rash. Last year there were almost 12,000 cases of it in Irish hospitals. Co-chair of the Board of Trustees of the Irish Sepsis Foundation, Kim Wise, says that there are many things that can cause sepsis.
9: It can be caused by many different things. We've kind of evolved from the fact that people used to only think it was associated with blood poisoning. It can be caused by bacterial infection, and I suppose that's why we're here today. It's to teach the public and educate them on the signs and symptoms of sepsis and what to look out for.
7: Donald Trump says the US is open to restarting negotiations with Iran, claiming Tehran wants a peace deal quickly and badly. The US president says any decision on when talks resume will ultimately be his. Meanwhile, oil prices have climbed further, with Brent crude rising above $107 a barrel. It comes as disruption continues in the Strait of Hormuz. The health minister has defended a Saturday pilot unit in Letterkenny University Hospital that treated just 5 patients in 12 weeks. A report on the consultant-led acute medical assessment found that there had been no measurable improvement in emergency department flow and recommended the unit be discontinued, according to the Irish Times. However, it's claimed the facility had to be used for extra hospital beds to deal with patient overflow on a number of weekends. Health Minister Jennifer Carolyn McNeill says as such, it's not a true test of how effective this kind of Saturday unit can be.
10: But that particular study, you know, it's not a real test of the AMAU, because as Dr. Henry has said, it was being used for surge.
7: A residents group in North Dublin has called on the Transport Minister to ban night flights. Minister Dara O'Brien, who's also a TD for those living in St. Margaret's, the ward, was sent a duvet by residents who claim that they've been missing out on sleep because of late flights. Spokesperson Dr. Niamh Maher thinks that they feel they've been ignored.
11: Our committee recognised Dublin's really important for the economy. It's our national airport, it's important for jobs and so on. But at the moment, it's completely unbalanced, the focus, and people that are being the worst affected are essentially being ignored or fobbed off with, you know, promises of things that never happen.
7: And Macklemore says he didn't need 10 shows with Ed Sheeran after being dropped from the remaining US dates of his tour. The rapper says he only needed 2 chances to stand in front of 90,000 people and say Free Palestine. He claims stadium owners threatened to block Sheeran's shows if Macklemore remained on the lineup. He says if his comments cost him the tour but turned attention back to Palestine, it would be a successful tour. And that's your news at 4 minutes past 8.

Good evening and welcome to this edition of Music Box, when I will play some of my musical favourites. My name is Phyllis Grothier and it's such a pleasure to be with you, and I hope you enjoy this selection. One of the most important factors for any piece of music for me is memory. The memory of a place or a person, of a time of friendship, a moment of great joy or sadness. And tonight's pieces cover some of these instances throughout my life. I begin with a song entitled Be Not Afraid, sung by Daniel O'Donnell. This song covers many of the thoughts I have just mentioned, while also offering reassurance that no matter how difficult the situation, we are never alone.

leadership of Mothers Union has been a huge part of my life for many years, beginning in my local parish when my mother brought me to meetings as a small child. Babysitting was not really on the family agenda in the 50s in my family, and so long as I had a book to read, everything else went over my head. Time passed and I began to be involved at a wider level and to appreciate the Christian values and social care offered by the organisation. This year marks the 150th anniversary of the foundation of Mothers Union in Winchester, with the first branch in Ireland formed in Raheny, Dublin in 1887. Today, from those small beginnings, Mothers Union has a presence in 84 countries, with some 4 million members. Literacy projects operate in many countries worldwide, with over 250,000 women and men having been reached by MU literacy circles in Burundi and South Sudan alone, over a span of just a decade. While more locally, members reach out to those helping families who are experiencing challenges through homelessness or domestic or gender-based violence. I think of that beautiful and challenging piece, Make Me a Channel of Your Peace.

I have over recent weeks been listening to a daily recording of the Psalms, available through links on the All-Ireland Mothers Union website, www.mothersunion.ie. This is a challenge issued by the All-Ireland President of Mothers Union, Mrs. Kay Clark, and it is entitled 150 Psalms for 150 Years. It is an opportunity to consider the message of the Psalms and support the work of Mothers Union. Each psalm or a portion of it is read by a different person every day, beginning at Psalm 1 and continuing right through to 150. The reader then reflects for a few moments on the words they have read and shares their impact on them. It is fascinating to hear how the different psalms reach out to those who read them. I had the privilege of reading Psalm 21. There is the joy and acknowledgement of God's blessing in it. It says, "Be exalted in your strength, Lord. We will sing and praise your might." There is a powerful hymn, "O Worship the King." It is based on Psalm 104 and describes this sensation of joy. It continues, "Thy bountiful care, what tongue can recite? It breathes in the air, it shines in the light. It streams from the hills, it descends to the plain, and sweetly distills in the dew and the rain." These words paint a picture of our precious and fragile earth and of God's care in every aspect of it. We are in the season of creation, and it was a real joy to be with the congregation in Our Lady's Island recently for the Ferns Ecumenical Service, to join together in the time of pilgrimage in that beautiful place and to feel a sense of hope and faithfulness. I was reminded of another wonderful singer, sadly no longer with us, Frank Patterson. A song from his album 50 All-Time Favourites, Whispering Hope. The words, "Wait till the darkness is over, hope for the sunshine tomorrow. In a world filled with anxiety and care, it is good to be reminded of these words."

Mount Leinster in summertime is a beautiful, gentle place, heather-covered and with sheep dotted around as they enjoy the freedom of mountain commonage. It is a favourite with hang gliders, and it is a real joy to sit and watch them seem to float out over the mountainside. The River Burn rises on Mount Leinster, a tiny stream rippling over the stones. By the time it passes our way on its way to Carlow, it has become a much larger river. In summertime, meandering along, the scene changes greatly as the seasons move on, and the storms of wind, rain and snow bring a very different reality. The mountainside becomes harsh and inhospitable. Stock need to be brought to shelter. The tourists and gliders return home for another time. And when the river bursts its bank, it wreaks havoc to both land and livestock. My next choice was written by Priscilla J. Owen and is a reminder of our need for an anchor in life, for support when times are difficult. Will your anchor hold?

As we come towards the end of our time together this evening, thank you so much for being with me and for sharing in my choice of music, listening to my thoughts of Mother's Union, the Psalms, my sense of place, and memories of sadness and joy. Thank you to Patricia for her usual kindness, and I leave you with the words from Amazing Grace, written by John Newton. 'Twas grace that taught my heart to fear, and grace my fears relieved. How precious did that grace appear the hour I first believed. Amazing Grace, sung by Catherine Jenkins.

0: Good evening. I am David Hennessy.
1: For the last 2 weeks, I've been speaking with Anthony Crossi,
0: who the Lord called back to him. Well, Anthony, look, it's great having you back. Thank you very much for taking our call.
2: Thanks so much, David, for having me. Praise the Lord.
1: So we take up now where we left off last week.
2: 4 months before my mummy died, my wife had planned to move back to Ireland with my child. And she says, me and the child are moving home. And I remember being nervous, saying, well, what about me? What about my business? What about everything? And Olivia says, sure, we'll work it out, because her daddy had to go through a quadruple bypass and she wanted to be close with her daddy, which was understandable. So I had to truly let go and surrender and let God. So we came back together, all of us, and I was trying to settle my daughter back in home with the plan to go back out to America, because I had my business there, you see.
0: Yeah.
2: I came back home and I settled my daughter in. And I remember the night before I was to go back to Boston, I was in adoration. And the Lord told me, go and see your mother. This feeling, this urgency came over my soul to go and see my mother. So I left the adoration chapel, went home to see my mother, and she was lying in the bed. She had a wee iPad. I was sitting to the right-hand side of the bed. And me and Mummy was a great woman of faith, a great woman of prayer. And no doubt it was her prayers that helped me in my conversion. There's the love of a mother, you know, a mother's prayers are like treasure. And she would have always been praying for me, and we'd always talk about the Lord. And that night I remember looking to my mum and I said, Mum, whenever you die, and she looked at me and said, yes, son. I said, whenever you die, you're going straight to heaven. Do you understand me? This is the way I was saying it, David. Do you understand me? And she looked at me and she goes, really, do you think so, son? And I says, oh, I know. So I said, the elevator goes straight up and it does not stop, Mummy. You'll be right in heaven. And I says, Mum, will you do me a favor? Whenever you die, whenever you go to heaven, I says, will you put a good word into me, to Jesus? Because I haven't walked the straightest path, Mum. I said, you're like a little saint. I said, I left I left home at a young age, Mummy, and I went the way of the world. And she said, son, whenever I get into heaven, she says, I'll keep a place right beside me for you. So I went around the side of the bed to give her a kiss. Next morning, I said goodbye to her. I apologized for not being able to spend much time with her because I was trying to settle my child back in school. I went back, and 5 weeks later, David, I got a phone call to say that she had sadly passed away. She dropped dead of a massive heart attack. And it's amazing that sitting in with our Lord in Eucharistic adoration, where the Lord prompted my heart and my soul so strongly to go and speak to my mum, because it was my goodbye. And I didn't realise it at the time, David.
0: She was only in her 60s, I think you told me.
2: She was only 61 years of age.
0: Good God.
2: But that's the grace and the blessing of sitting with our Eucharistic Lord, you know. Because Jesus is just so powerful. And remember, I want to touch on something, David. When I said to my mum, I haven't walked the straightest path. And this goes into confessions and sin, you know. Confessions is so important. And would you believe that it took me many years after my mystical encounter, after the experience I had in the church, to go to confessions? And that didn't happen until 2018, a year, 2 years before my mother died. I was in Medjugorje. I got called to Medjugorje. I was very nervous about confessions. I was under the delusion, I used to lie to myself, I don't need to go to confessions. Sure, I had a mystical encounter with Jesus. Jesus hugged me, and I don't need to go to confessions. But when I was in Medjugorje, I avoided confessions like a plague. But I remember one night I was coming through the side of the church, and I was trying to get quickly out to the front of the church to avoid all the priests. But the very last priest was dressed in blue, with a blue tunic. And it was like this crazy language and English. So he spoke two different languages. But I remember I got stopped. And as I was standing there, it was like a voice saying to me, you must go to confessions. Another voice saying, no, you don't. And when I heard the second voice, no, you don't, I went to walk away. I went, no, I don't. And I went to walk away. Then the other voice called me back. And I was standing in front of this priest. This voice said to me again, you must go to confessions. This other voice says, no, you don't. It was literally Our Lady and the devil. It was such a battle. I went to walk away a second time. I got called back to go back. And on the third time, I was standing there. You must go to confessions. Another voice says, you don't need to go to confession. The guy that was getting his confession stood up. He had finished. He got absolution. The priest looked at me and he put his finger up and he called me forward with his finger, wiggling it towards me to sit down. And yes, so I went to this here priest. I was so ashamed of all my past sins, faults and flaws. And I was fearful to sit down and have a confession, but I knew that it had to be. And I went through my whole life. I remember the priest he took my head and put it on his shoulder. I was sobbing and weeping, and the tears were going down the side of his tunic, and it stained his tunic. And then I said, "And that's it, Father." And he looked at me and he says, "Are you sorry for your sins, Anthony?" And I said, "I'm really sorry for my sins, Father." And he says, "Anthony, when you leave this confessional," he says, "the devil will want you to think that you're not forgiven. But," he says, "Jesus Christ has forgiven you this day, and I absolve you in the name of the Father and of the Son and of the Holy Spirit." And I could tell you, David, chains, I could feel the chains falling off me and hitting the ground. And I just want to touch base on confessions for those that are listening in, because it says in John 1:1-9, if you confess your sins, he who is righteous will wash you of all stain of iniquity and cleanse you as white as snow. And so confessions is so important. It's conditional. If we confess our sins, he who is righteous will wash us of all stain of iniquity. And it's so important. See, the devil wants you to hold on and retain your sins, the darkest, deepest secrets, but the Lord wants you to confess them, because whenever you confess all your sins, the chains truly drop and you're truly free in Christ.
0: That is so true, Anthony, and it's a common denominator. I've been doing this program now for a year and a half, and every single story of people finding deep inner happiness and peace, confession is essential, and it's a common denominator in every single person's story. When you confess your sins, the Lord frees you. It's the sacrament of confession is the most powerful, powerful, and unfortunately most neglected sacrament.
2: It is, David, and it's one of the most beautiful gifts. Remember, Jesus says to his apostles, "To he who sins, you forgive or forgiven. To he who sins, you retain or retained." You know, the sacrament of confession is there for all of God's children. And the way I describe confessions to when I'm evangelizing for the Lord is, would you go for a week without having a shower? And the answer simply is no. We need to go into the shower. We need to wash ourselves with soap and cleanses and clean ourselves. We come out nice and clean and fresh. And in fact, many people work a work week, and they'll come home on a Friday evening. They'll jump into the shower and they'll have a shower. They'll have a shave. They'll put aftershave on to make themselves presentable to their friends. But the confession is the spiritual shower for the soul, in which you go to the priest. You humbly kneel down and you confess that you're a sinner, that we've all fallen short of the glory of God, so says the Word. And it's through that sacrament that the chains are cut. It's through that sacrament that you obtain God's mercy. You can feel his mercy. You can feel his love. You can feel the freedom that comes with it. It's so important. And sadly, many people, they're not aware, they're not alert of the importance of confessing all the sins. I mean, the priests have heard it all. I mean, it's so important. And the confession is the spiritual shower for the soul that prepares and cleanses your soul to be presented before the throne of God. Because when is our last moment? Is it today? Is it tomorrow? Is it next week? Is it next year? Is it 10 years? We don't know the day or the hour, so says the Word. You know, he comes like a thief in the night. And the sacrament of confession, I mean, our Lord in the Blessed Sacrament is the most powerful, his precious body, blood, soul, and divinity. But the sacrament of confession is so important. And as you say, so underused, you know, so undervalued because of the lack of understanding that's around it. But I think if you give an example of a mere mortal man trying to wash his flesh and have a shave to make himself presentable to his friends on a Friday night at a bar, and then you have the example of the confessional box, which is the spiritual shower for the soul that cleanses and washes the soul as white as snow to be presentable before the throne of God. It's so important. And if there's anybody listening out in here today that hasn't gone to confessions in many, many years, that has not confessed all your sins, don't retain anything. Let it all go. Be truly free in Christ. You are free in Christ. Scripture says when you come to Christ, you're a new creation in him. That's why it says keep your hand in the plow and keep looking forward. And it's essential that we keep looking forward and that we don't look back. Why? Because Satan wants us to look back all the time. He doesn't want us to live today. He wants us to live yesterday, last week, last year, and back to our very childhood. And it's only our Eucharistic King, it's only our Lord Jesus Christ, as truly present, body, blood, soul, and divinity, in the Blessed Sacrament, that can heal our hearts, that can heal our souls. He is the great physician, the great counselor, the great healer. And he's in Eucharistic adoration. And for those that don't give him an hour a week, remember, it goes back to Gethsemane, can you not keep watch for me for 1 hour? For those, I would suggest, start with an hour and let his Eucharistic heart unite to your heart, and he will change your life. He will change your life. He will prepare your soul for the glory of heaven.
0: Anthony, you were in Medjugorje when you went to confession. So,
2: yes,
0: the pilgrimage was over. You came back to Ireland. And what happened next?
2: Yeah, the pilgrimage was, that was Medjugorje. That was another part of a calling by Our Lady. You know, and I've come to realize this, David. I've come to realize this, that, and it's a beautiful realization, that it was the Mother of God, the Mother of Mercy, the Mother of Salvation itself, had taken me by the hand the whole time to take me to the foot of her Son's cross to encounter the true love, the only love, mere mortal man, you know, the love that within, you know, it's only a wee speck that a human being can give to another. It's only a speck of dust, you know, grain of sand in a desert. But it was her, it was the Mother of God, my mother, that took me the whole time to the foot of the cross, that took me to confessions, that took me deeper into her Son's Eucharistic heart. And when it was 2020, COVID had kicked in. So I'd said to Our Lady, I said, Blessed Mother Mary, if I'm meant to be back home in Ireland, I give you 2 weeks to close up my business, to my workshop. And within 3 days, everything was closed up. My shop was gone, my tools were gone, and my truck was sold. It's amazing how Our Lady works, yeah. And then what happened after that there, David, was that there was a guy called Robert Nugent, determined to be Catholic. He held an event up in Derry, called 500 Men to Come and Adore Jesus. I responded just like a normal, you know, the average human being, to go up and say a few prayers and be with our Eucharistic Lord. And when I was in front of the Lord, he gave me an inspiration for Ireland. And it was to mark a cross on the island of Ireland. And I had a prayer on this and discerning this for over 10 months. I had a spiritual director with me on this. And it came to fruit. He gave the very location, which was into Clonmac Nouse, which is an old ancient monastic site where St. Kieran is buried. And the Lord gave me the days, the Feast of the Exaltation of the Cross, and the next day was Our Lady of Sorrows. And it was 33 miles north, 33 miles south, 33 miles east, and 33 miles west of Clonmac Nouse, a mile for each year that he lived. There was about 700 people showed up to this here. We all walked it together, and we marked the cross on the island of Ireland with the footprints of the faithful. And it was done over 3 days. On the third day, we had a holy mass in celebration for whatever God's great plan is in regarding to the walk of the cross. That was given to me in front of Eucharistic adoration. It was literally fleshed up like a movie. It was like watching a film on a TV screen to the left of Jesus. And he showed me walking down a country lane, holding the flag of Our Lady of Medjugorje. And all I heard was Christ the King. And the amazing thing about it was, when I was coming down into Clonmac Nouse, it was a narrow country road. This guy walked over and handed me the flag of Our Lady of Medjugorje. And she was looking down on me. Everything came to fruit as the Lord showed me. There's a bigger reason for that there. There's a serious flame that's going to spread throughout Ireland. Ireland is in a spiritual slumber right now, I know, but there's a big awakening. The veil is going to be lifted. The scales are going to be dropped from God's children's eyes. The power of the Holy Spirit is going to reveal and lift the veil up for God's children. There's going to be a massive conversion in this country, and it's going to spread right throughout the whole world. It's going to start in Ireland, and Ireland will once again be a light to all the nations. So this is God's great plan, and I'm just a little wheel in the cog. I'm doing my little bit and following the inspirations of the Holy Spirit.

recently followed up with a Eucharistic procession, the first Eucharistic procession in 60 years in Dublin. There was 2,000 people hit the streets of Dublin. People were dropping to their knees. People were crying. It was just so phenomenally unbelievable. But it was all by the inspirations of the Holy Spirit. And so God is pouring his Spirit out on all flesh right now. So says the Word of God. In these times, I will pour my Spirit out on all flesh. My children will dream dreams. They'll have visions. And they'll prophesy in my name. And these gifts are being showered down on God's children right now, because the spirit of wickedness, the spirit of evil, is encompassing God's children. So God is countering that, and it's most important that we, as children of God, open our hearts and unite it to the Immaculate Heart of Jesus and Mary, and be that witness, be that apostle, be that disciple, work in the vineyard for the salvation of souls, calling people back into the vineyard. It's like receiving the same wages at the last hour. That's the parable of the workers in the vineyard. The same wages is salvation. And we're modern-day apostles to go out and spread the word, to evangelize souls, and to bring them back into the vineyard. And we've got to the last, very last second to do that, you know. And so that's what I do, David. I am open to the inspirations of the Holy Spirit. I love Jesus and Our Lady. I love our Catholic faith. I love God's children. And I desire them to come to know the love that Christ

0: set it up. So I just have to do what I'm told and follow his inspiration. You know,
1: a couple of weeks after the walk across Belfast, I got a phone call from a lady from Sligo called Christine. And she says, Anto, the Lord gave me a vision last night, a word for you. And I goes, what was that, Christine? And she wouldn't know. She's from Sligo and from Armagh. She said, the Lord showed me you bringing him into Croke Park and showed another lady within the prayer group as well. So it was a confirmation. And then I got back on to Mickey. I goes, Mickey. And so then there is a result. The Lord kept on giving these little confirmations. So now we're heading into Croke Park. So it's a walk the cross. It's a 33-mile walk. It's over 3 days. You can do the first day and just come the last day. You can do the whole thing. You can do 2 days. You can just do the final day of the procession. We're doing this here walk into Dublin, and it concludes with a Eucharistic procession. So we'll be starting on Friday the 25th for the walk of September, starting in Kildare, St. Bridget's Catholic Church, and Bishop Nulty is going to sing, give us a blessing before we go on our walk. So we walk from Kildare to Naas, beautiful canal walk, right into Dublin. So it's so safe. And the GAA hall in Naas is opening up the facilities, so people can lay their head down and you can book an Airbnb or a hotel. So that'll be the first day. So it's Kildare to Naas. The second day then, we're starting a wee bit further afield because we want it to be 33 miles. So we're starting Hazelhatch train station, which is probably about 10 kilometres further ahead from Naas. So we'll be starting there at 9 a.m. and we end with a Holy Mass on the 26th. Then the big day, is in the Croke Park, and it's on Sunday the 27th. So on the 27th of September, it's usually sort of the last weekend where they'd lift up the Sam Maguire. So I says to Mickey, your biggest victory in Croke Park is when Jesus is lifted up and heaven comes down. So we'll be meeting at the Blessed Sacrament Chapel in Dublin. It's on Bachelor's Walk on the north side. And we'll be processing Jesus starting at 9:45, leaving the Blessed Sacrament Chapel, up past O'Connell Street, down past the GPO. And we'll be going into the Croke Park, where Jesus will be processed around the pitch 3 times, one for the Father, one for the Son, one Holy Spirit. There'll be benediction. There's a beautiful priest coming from Canada called Father Mark Goring, giving a talk. There'll be the rosary. Then Bishop Paul Dempsey is going to celebrate Mass for us. And we're going to renew the consecration of Ireland to the Sacred Heart. There'll be 33 candles lit, one for each county. And then the 33rd candle will be that for that of the two hearts, the Sacred Heart and the Sorrowful Heart of Our Lady. And the 33rd candle will be lit last to cover Ireland with that flame of love that burns within the two hearts. Candles will then go back to each county, and then we'll be doing like little candle masses to light little candles of the main candle, you know, of the candles that's lit in Croke Park. So, and then it ends on the Hour of Mercy at 3 p.m. on Sunday the 27th.
2: Amen.
0: We know that the world's in a place of despair and very trouble. There's a lot of war in the world, and for whatever reason, the Lord wants his children to, you know, bring the cross to people. We might be the only Christ that one might see. We have to be that imitation of Christ. We have to be that modern-day apostle to go out into the byroads to proclaim the gospel of love, the gospel of mercy. There's a void in everybody's hearts, and there's a void, there's a cross in everybody's back, and they just need to know that you unite your cross to the cross of Christ and your heart to the Sacred Heart and the Immaculate Heart of Jesus and Our Lady. And the emptiness that's within one's soul, the abandonment, this desolation that's within, is the absence of God. And we know that Ireland belongs to the Sacred Heart of Jesus and the Immaculate Heart of Mary. And this is a call into the two hearts to go out into the byroads, to give a public witness, to let us know that our Catholic faith is alive, no matter what the media might perceive. It's growing. There's a yearning. There's a search. And Jesus wants us to be that modern-day disciple, to go out into the byroads and to proclaim that gospel of love, to be that public witness. And this is the gist of what Jesus wants with the Walk the Cross.
2: Amen.
0: Go and Walk the Cross Ireland, and you'll be brought to the website. But also, to register, please email walkthecross33@gmail.com. And there is a website there. And in fact, when you email that walkthecross33@gmail.com, there's an automated response that will give you the link to the website, and you'll be able to link into the WhatsApp groups that are being formed right now.
2: Anthony, unfortunately, we're out of time. We'll close off the programme for today. And thank you so much, Anthony. Take care. God bless, and look forward to seeing you down here in County Wexford.
0: No problem, David. God bless you all, and God bless all listening in.
2: Thank you so much, Anthony. Take care now, and God bless you.
0: Amen. Amen.

0: It's Monday night. You turn on the Southeast Radio frequencies to find the Late Zone with me, Adam C. Until midnight tonight. How are you doing? It's Sienna Spyro, Great Expectation, and Thin Lizzy with Dancing in the Moonlight, which inspired my spooky introduction. That's it. That's the end of that bit. Can you believe it's the next thing is Halloween? Can you believe that? Can you believe Halloween is what's next? That blows my mind. Anyway, how are you? We're going all the way with the Late Zone until midnight tonight. Next up on the show, it's some sweet, sweet music from Teddy Swims.
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0: Say that S with your chest. It's Ariana Grande, yes. And I actually saw her picture at the cinema in the IMC. And it's Meet the Fockers again. It seems to have the original cast. And if I had to guess, Ariana Grande is perhaps a daughter. I've looked up nothing about this. I just saw the poster in the cinema and thought, wow, we're doing Meet the Fockers again? That's crazy. Natasha Bedingfield, these words of Teddy Swims, The Door on Southeast Radio. Your Late Zone continues next with Bagatelle, the delicious, and Drum Card.
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0: Never Ever, All Saints. What a little time capsule that song is. Harry Styles, Adore You, and Bagatelli with Trump Card. You are tuned to The Late Zone. We're coming up to your, well, it's past 20 to 10 now. We're coming up to your quarter to, by chance you're keeping track of your sweet Monday night, the week ahead. I hope it's looking good for you. But we are going to take a trip. We're taking a trip uptown next for some funk.
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The dog days are apparently over, so says Florence and the Machine. And Bruno Mars with Uptown Funk. Let's throw in the white flag to finish off your first hour of the show. But we're going on until midnight here on Southeast Radio with The Late Zone. Here's Dido.

0: Lips Inc. Funky Town for you on Southeast Radio. So we had Uptown Funk earlier and now we're in Funky Town. I told you we were going Uptown to Funk. We've reached our destination. You've reached the second hour of The Late Zone here on Southeast Radio. Kicking off the second hour is Bob Marley, One Love, and People Get Ready. Oh, making sure that the love is on full flow for you tonight here on the frequencies. We are going to be paying some respects to an epic band of modern day Irish industry. It's Fontaine's DC and their latest single on the go, Marianne.
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0: Bringing you the sweet sound and rhythms from 84 is Prince, When Doves Cry. And the great names in the Irish music industry right now, Fontaines, DC and Marianne. And I tell you, there's a name I really want to introduce you to for you to listen in your own time, also for the Irish music industry. He's from the West, from Cork. His name is Cathal Fitz. He recently released an EP called Concise Waffle at the start of September. Very, very good. Can't recommend it enough. If you want to find new and upcoming Irish talent, Cathal Fitz is his name. Definitely give him a listen. I had the pleasure of talking to him recently. Such a sound guy. Next up on Southeast Radio, Cyndi Lauper is whipping out True Colours.
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0: Little Jeannie. Or as Elton John would say, Little Jeannie. From 1980. What a tune. What a brilliant tune from Elton John. And looking back on his career, I mean, my God, who has ever done it like Elton John? Doing that, musicals, and just creating. I remember hearing when I was a kid, like over 100 songs a year or something like this. He's a living jukebox. Keane Ducrow, I'll Be Waiting, Adamski and Seal with Killer, and Cyndi Lauper, True Colors. Next on The Late Zone here on Southeast Radio, Bruce Springsteen, born in the USA.
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We gave you a tune from 1980 earlier with Elton John. There's a song from 1970. The Jackson 5, I'll Be There. King Fisher, Diamonds and Roses, and Bruce Springsteen, Born in the USA. We're coming up to the end of your 10 o'clock hour. Yes, we're coming up to the end of your Monday night, but you can keep it here on Southeast Radio for the Late Zone. We're going until midnight in your last hour, which is the Jukebox Hour. Minimum talk, maximum music. That's next after we play some music from Kylie Minogue. Here's Can't Get You Out of My Head.

0: Words are so easily said. No better words ever said. Robin S with Show Me Love and Outcast. And hey, y'all, kicking off Jukebox Hour, The Late Zone. Yes, it is Adam C sitting in the hot seat for you for the last hour of The Late Zone, your Jukebox Hour. If you're just looking for the mood and the music, we've got you covered here on the show. Next up, we're escaping with some pina coladas in our hand and Rupert Holmes by our side.
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Well, after we escaped with Rupert Holmes with the Pina Colada song, we escaped onto the Boulevard of Broken Dreams with Green Day. We can pick other destinations perhaps next, but it is a banger. Shapeshifters and Lola's Theme on the airwaves for you next on Southeast Radio.

absolutely adore this song from the Commodores. It's Easy on Southeast Radio, keeping you easy and cozy on your Monday night until midnight tonight with the Late Zone. Katy Perry, Hot and Cold, Benson Boone, Sorry I'm Here for Someone Else, and Shapeshifters, Lola's Theme was the quadruplay we just played for you here on the Late Zone. Next up on the frequencies, Mr. Dermot Kennedy. He's outnumbered.

3 years. Here's Madonna and Papa Don't Preach. I've been Adam C. I'll be with you again tomorrow night here on Southeast Radio from 9 for the Late Zone. Once again, in the meantime, sleep well, have a wonderful day tomorrow, and I'll chat you then. Sinead.

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2: It's midnight. I'm Daniel Pitcher. Vladimir Zelensky says Ukraine is ready to stop attacks on Russian energy infrastructure if Moscow does the same. Donald Trump claims both countries have agreed to halt strikes on each other's energy targets, but the Ukrainian president says he's skeptical Russia will stick to any agreement. He says that the US must ensure Moscow is genuinely prepared to follow through before Kyiv takes the necessary steps. The Taoiseach is facing calls to begin planning for a border poll referendum. It's after First Ministers of Northern Ireland, Scotland and Wales agreed to work together to cut ties with Downing Street. It follows the US President Donald Trump's comments over the weekend, where he said he'd love to see a united Ireland. Sinn Féin Senator and former Northern Ireland Minister Conor Murphy says the British and Irish governments need to meet on the issue.
3: There is a growing sense, people who are pro-independence now lead the governments both in Scotland and Wales. The desire for reunification has been growing. So all of these things are changing, and I think that really argues for the work that was done today to move on to a government level. And really what should be happening is that the Taoiseach leading the government in Dublin should be engaging with the British Prime Minister.
2: The Duke and Duchess of Sussex have moved their children to a new school just days after the start of a new term. Prince Archie, who's 7, and 5-year-old Princess Lilibet moved back to the UK with their parents last month. The decision comes after reports that both Harry and Meghan will receive an updated security risk assessment. Sky's royal correspondent Laura Bundock has a statement from their spokesperson.
4: The decision was taken following a discussion with the family's security team about their current arrangements. The parents remain extremely grateful to all the teachers and staff for the love, care and effort they've shown their family.
2: Dublin City Council's defended its rent increases after another call for the change to be reversed. Councillors on the Housing Subcommittee passed a motion. Local authority management pointed out that they worked hard to prioritise protecting those most vulnerable. Green Party Councillor Donna Cooney says it's important maintenance works been completed with the extra money.
5: Things have been looking to for years, St Gabriel's with the stairwells, particularly senior citizens cannot wait any longer for these works to be done. So I'm seeing some good use of that 30 million. I know it hasn't all been secured as yet, but the addition of 41 additional staff, the works to the air ventilation and things like that.
2: September is Sepsis Awareness Month, and today the HSE launched its 5-year action plan on the condition. Last year there were almost 12,000 cases of sepsis and shock in hospitals. The potentially life-threatening complication can hide behind any infection and can lead to rapid deterioration in health. In 2016, Kim Wise was 23 weeks pregnant when she was diagnosed with sepsis.
6: My sepsis was actually caused by an abdominal abscess due to Crohn's disease when I was pregnant. So I was dealing with an awful lot, physically and mentally. But, there was no supports in place at the time. There was no Irish Sepsis Foundation to turn to. So it's fantastic that we have this strategy now and that we have plans in place and that we have an Irish Sepsis Foundation that can join with the likes of the HSE to bring this to the public.
2: And finally, this is a spoiler alert if you haven't picked up on tonight's episode. Another faithful has been banished from the Traitors Ireland. After a tense round table which saw two ties and three rounds of voting, it was a head-to-head between faithful Donal and original traitor Carla. Before he was banished from the game, these were his parting words.
7: I just feel like again and again I've had to just prove myself. I just hope the faithfuls make the right decision and that we can get the two traitors. If that means me not being a good enough faithful, I will go home happy. I'm not here to beg, so, yeah.
2: It's 4 minutes past midnight.
8: And in sport, St Patrick's Athletic are the new leaders of the Premier Division of the SSC or Tristy League. Aidan Keane has scored twice and Ryan Edmondson and Ryan Sheridan the others, as Stephen Kenny's side won 4-0 at Dundalk. The Saints have gone above defending champion Shamrock Rovers on goal difference at the summit, but they have played a game more. Sligo Rovers are 11 points adrift at the bottom of the table after losing 3-1 to Galway United. Shelburne's 2-1 loss to Drogheda United has left them just 2 points above the drop zone, and it ended 2-2 between Waterford and Derry City at the RSC. Dominic Calvert-Lewin hit the net twice as Leeds beat Newcastle 4-1 in the Premier League. That win sees Leeds climb up to third place and they remain unbeaten this season. The Premier League VAR officials, who made an error in awarding a goal to Manchester City in yesterday's derby, have not been appointed to a game for this weekend. Matt Dunhue and his assistant Blake Antrobus gave the Erling Haaland strike despite Enzo Fernandez appearing to interfere with play from an offside position. The referee's body, ProRef, admits that Dunhue should have told the on-field official Michael Oliver to check the screen. Ronan O'Gara has committed his future to La Rochelle by signing a long-term contract with the club. The former Ireland out-half's new deal will keep him in France until the summer of 2031. His current contract was due to expire next summer at the club, who he's led to two Investec Champions Cup titles. O'Gara says his family are very happy in France and that he deeply believes in the club, adding his goal is now to win the French Top 14 title. And Shane Lowry is back inside the top 50 of the New World Golf Rankings. He's jumped up to 41st position on the back of winning the Irish Open for a second time. Lowry's early exit in the FedEx Cup playoffs had left him in danger of missing out on a place at the Masters next year.
9: Yeah, like the Masters are a big thing for me, you know. I dropped outside the top 50 in the world and I know I need to be there by Christmas, but I knew I had a couple of big tournaments coming up that if I played well, I could get back there. So it's nice to pretty much have cemented that.
8: And that's your news in sports. I'm Will O'Callaghan. It's now 6 minutes past the hour.
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11: Good morning and welcome to your Monday edition of Southeast Radio's Morning Mix. Our thanks to Phil, back after his little break, and he's with you again tomorrow just after 7 for the Jumbo Breakfast Show. What have we got lined up for you on the programme today? Well, in a moment, a detailed interview with Simon Harris. What now for Wexford? The Tallinn was in Gorey at the Amber Springs Hotel as part of the Fine Gael think-in over the last number of days, Thursday and Friday of last week. Got a chance to sit down with him and look at some of the key issues affecting the model county. Also, we brought you our Wednesday outside broadcast from County Hall to coincide with the launch of the Hospitality Awards and the continuing success of the Customer Service Awards. But also during a detailed Morning Mix, we covered a number of issues, and our local democracy reporter Aidan Delaney has compiled a package to look at some of the main points, again with County Wexford very much in mind. In health issues, diabetes and type 1 diabetes can develop very quickly in children. We have a top flight professor, Edna Roach, joining us. She's a consultant paediatrician and endocrinologist here in Ireland, in Dublin, and she'll be explaining exactly what you need to be vigilant on, and that comes your way around about 20 minutes past 11. But first of all, as you heard in Southeast Radio News headlines there at 10, there is some breaking news for the Fianna Fáil Minister for Housing, James Brown. Here's what he had to say.
12: I want the centre of towns to be places people want to hang out in, meet up, do the shopping, as well as live in. We have to improve these areas because they should not only look well, but they should actually be used by our communities and also feel safe. This is a major injection of funding for towns across Wexford, and I want to see regeneration beyond the tidying up of old buildings or underused areas. I am ambitious for our towns in Wexford, and I am going to make sure we have the funding to back that up. I am focused on delivery, and people want to see where the money is going. Fair play to Wexford County Council for their submissions to this fund. I would also like to thank the community groups and social enterprises who have collaborated with them in creating these projects.
11: And you'll hear more on Southeast Radio News at 11, and of course the Minister is due to join me for a detailed chat in the Return of the Dáil, which happens this coming Wednesday. Hopefully we get a chance to speak to him during this week as the Dáil returns on Wednesday. The funding, by the way, is in excess of €18 million, and we'll have more on that for you in our 11 o'clock news bulletin. Again, can I remind you the best way to contact the programme is on 053 914 5222, with Catherine taking our calls today, or for that matter you can text or WhatsApp us on 087 3737956, and that's brought to you in association with Doyle's Garage Courtown at Enniscorthy, your main MG dealer for County Wexford. And wasn't it a wonderful sight to see the rally? It went out for a run on Saturday, and the cars as they were passing by, and the splash of colour they brought to the county, and also the increased funding it brought into the county as well. So well done to all who participated and all who facilitated the Wexford rally during the weekend. A wonderful, wonderful occasion. So last Friday, on the invitation of Max and the team behind the tallish Simon Harris, I got a chance to sit down one-on-one with him just outside the hotel itself, the Amber Springs Hotel, which I must say looked resplendent last week, looked really, really well. Another one of those landmark destinations in this county of ours. So you may hear a waterfall in the background, but we sat down with the tallish to Simon Harris to look at some of the key issues affecting the model county. And the first one, as I've often brought up with the tallish, is what's happening with SETU. When is it eventually, when are we eventually going to see shovels in the ground for the campus here in this county?
13: So I believe, and I just checked before coming to Wexford, knowing that I wouldn't be on your radio station without you asking me this, because I know you've championed this project, but my understanding is the engagement's going very, very well, and the final kind of proposals are due to be submitted in the coming months to the Department of Further and Higher Education. So this is a project I've been personally involved in, this, as you know, in my past postings. I want to see this Wexford campus happen. Minister James Lawless is very supportive of it. So is the South East Technological University and Wexford County Council. So we just need to see the final proposals into the department. I'm told there's been a lot of engagement between the council, SETU, and the department, and that they're expecting those proposals in the coming months.
11: And can you at this stage, putting on your other hat, your finance hat, can you tell us how much money is committed to this at this stage?
13: So we never put any funding beside any project until we kind of go out to tender and the likes, and we do that to protect the taxpayers' interest. But what I can certainly tell you is funding will be forthcoming for this project. It's a transformational project. We know there's a direct link between providing third level education in a county and things like foreign direct investment, jobs, enterprise. And therefore, I think for a county like Wexford, it's really important. I should say, and I do make this point always, it's incredible what the Wexford campus to date has already achieved in County Wexford. I've met people who wouldn't have been able to access college were it not for the provision of part-time courses. Of course, we need this new state-of-the-art campus 100%, but I do just want to acknowledge the really good work that has been done in Wexford over the years.
11: So are you saying the funding is not going to be an issue? It will be there?
13: Yeah, I am. I'm saying, I mean, as finance minister, I'm in a peculiarly fortunate position that we actually have a lot of money to spend on capital, €275 billion between now and 2035. Our job is to make sure that we're delivering projects in an efficient manner and that they drive on. So as soon as those proposals come into the department, I'll work closely with Minister James Lawless to make progress.
11: Rossler, your report is thriving, but the final phase of the M11 to Rossler, your report, when do you expect work on the Vital Road to begin?
13: I truthfully don't have a timeline directly for it, that the others could, but what I do know is I fully agree with your analysis. It is absolutely vital. I have to say, it in and of itself won't be enough. I mean, investing in the road network is really important. I know the M11 very well. I travel the Wicklow part of it daily. But we do need to see, alongside that provision of the motorway network, we do also need to see an increase in train capacity. I'm really conscious that you have a commuter service, an early morning commuter service in Goree. Very conscious that you don't then when you go to your Wexford towns, Enniscorthy, Rosslare. And I'm working very closely with particularly Cathal Byrne on trying to get that service expanded and also trying to get some park and ride facilities on the M11. A lot of people in Wexford, a lot of people in Wicklow are telling me now that, you know, the hours, and sure, I know it myself, are spending so many hours every day sitting in traffic. So that project, the expansion to Rosslare, is in the National Development Plan. It is a funded project. I want to see it delivered as quickly as possible, but it does need to happen, in my view, alongside increased train capacity for Wexford.
11: Now let's move on to costs. And as I drove up here today, diesel had gone over the €2 market. I know a lot of factors, including the troubles in the world that we live in at the moment. But what about older people, people dreading, and other young couples as well, dreading the coming winter, where they simply don't know if they can heat their homes when the temperature plummets? What specifically is the government going to do to allay their fears?
13: So you're right. I mean, there's circumstances happening outside our control. Strait of Hormuz, what's going on in the Middle East. We have to see what we can do to help. We've already taken a decision to keep excise down on fuel, down on diesel and petrol. That's costing about an extra €100 million a month. It's the right thing to do, though, to try and do our bit to help. But I think you're 100% correct to be highlighting what I know is concerning your listeners, which is the cost of a fill of home heating oil. It's gone off the charts, mainly because of external factors. I am determined in the budget that we make a move to try and help help people with the cost of home heating oil. I've an open mind as to how best we do that, but it's not a sustainable position at the moment, the cost of home heating oil. So your listeners can expect progress to try and help on energy in the budget, which will obviously be on the 6th of October, so we're in 3 weeks to go now.
11: Let's look at mental health. You have acknowledged the lack of 24/7 acute mental health care in Wexford. Can you guarantee that people will no longer have to leave the county to access the mental health care they need, because we're very much aware of the blueprint for us to have our own state-of-the-art unit here?
13: Yeah, I had a really good meeting when I visited Wexford General Hospital. I want to thank the team there, and I had a very good conversation with the Minister for Mental Health, Mary Butler, after I visited. And as you rightly say, there was that announcement in terms of the blueprint to develop the mental health services. What I must say I'm most urgently concerned about is the need for a staff resource in the emergency department in Wexford General. So I'm not saying this is the way it should be. Of course it shouldn't. We need to develop those state-of-the-art facilities, fully committed to that. But people can often present in an emergency department in need of assistance in the here and now. Spoke to the manager of that hospital, spoke to the Minister for Health, the Minister for Mental Health, and I'm expecting proposals for Wexford General to try and address that issue in the ED in the interim. I think that's a really important short-term measure that should be taken.
11: Because we have had some real-life stories shared with us, and then people moving to Waterford, coming back to Waterford, not ideal in a really intense emergency situation.
13: No, 100% not. Not far from ideal. Painful and difficult and challenging for the person in need of assistance, for their family. And also, to be honest, for the staff in the health service who want to help, who want to do everything that they can to support, but need that expertise too. So I think there's two parts to this. What can we do in the here and now to help Wexford General Hospital? And how can we quickly deliver the mental health services more broadly for the county?
11: And that 10-bed specialist community unit, you said you spoke to Mary Butler. Any time frame on that for us, please?
13: So it'll be a matter for the HSE capital plan to outline the time frame. But I have to say, in fairness to Mary Butler, she's 100% committed to it. I know she had been personally invested. It just so happened that the day I was in Wexford General Hospital, she happened to also be having a meeting on the Wexford Mental Health Services, and I'll be back to you with an update on that very shortly.
11: So she will prioritise that for us?
13: No, 100%. I mean, when you look at the map of Ireland, there's a clear and compelling case for Wexford, and it is an absolute priority, I know, for her.
11: One thing you're also very much aware of is the need for the Gorey Health Centre. Have there been developments here during the thinking on that?
13: There has, and I'm pleased that there has, because I know this has gone on too long for too many people. Like I say, Gorey is a town I know well, and I'm delighted that progress is about to be made. I'm expecting the final approval process to go to the HSE board by the end of this year. So what are we in now? We're in September now. I'm expecting by the end of this year that project to be progressed. As you know, it went out to tender. People in Wexford want to see shovels in the ground. So I'm surmising now, but if it is approved by the HSE board, and I don't want to speak for them, this is a project that could well get underway in 2027.
11: I will be discussing in detail with the Minister for Housing, who is Wexford-based Fianna Fáil Deputy James Brown, the housing situation. Have you a comment to make on it? Because Wexford delivered 341 homes last year, well ahead of target, but the median house price is now about €315,000. With a cost of living squeeze, it's almost impossible for a young couple to get on the housing ladder.
13: Yeah, so James Brown's a good colleague of mine, and I want to acknowledge the work that he's doing. And what I particularly like about the work he's doing, and I'm supporting him in this, is that it's not just about funding, though of course it is, it's also about reforms. One of the key things that we need to develop more housing, for example, is water infrastructure, wastewater infrastructure. And I like the no-nonsense approach he takes to this, and he has my full support in the work he's doing. We did see last year a very significant increase in the number of homes being built. We're seeing encouraging figures in terms of homes being completed. I'm hoping and expecting that this year's figures will be even better than last year. The key to this for young people, though, is supply. The more homes we can build, we're seeing some degree of moderation in the rise of house prices, but more to go. As a government, and particularly as a finance minister, I'm committed to keeping the Help to Buy scheme in place. This is a scheme that helps people get some of their tax back towards a deposit. What I would say, and I don't say this particularly about Wexford, but it is really important that the housing emergency isn't just an emergency at a national level. Of course it's a national emergency, but you fix it at a local level, town by town, county by county. It can't just be an emergency for the Minister for Housing or for people in need of a house. Every part of the public service, whether you're working in Ishka Air, in the ESB, Wexford County Council, everyone needs to put their shoulder to the wheel. But I do think there's some cause to be cautiously optimistic that we are seeing progress being made on housing.
11: Now, onto antisocial behaviour. As I explained to you most recently, it has focused in on the Wexford town area. There's growing concern that antisocial behaviour is affecting people's confidence in the town centre, and local businesses are calling for more visible Gardaí. Do you believe there are enough Gardaí resources in Wexford to properly tackle the problem? And at what point does antisocial behaviour stop being a nuisance, Tánaiste, and become a failure of policing and government?
13: So we're seeing progress in Garda numbers, and I welcome that. And we're seeing Temple Moor, the Garda College, full again, and we're seeing more Gardaí graduate from that each and every year. But I am concerned, quite frankly, about the rise of antisocial behaviour. Every community has a right to feel safe and secure. And I fully understand some people will say this involves more interventions in terms of youth services. It does. But if someone commits a crime, it also involves a consequence. And that's why I think people need to know that their actions have consequences. If you're terrorising a community, if you're upsetting older people in a community through criminal behaviour, if you're causing a nuisance and criminal behaviour for businesses, that's not consequence-free activity. And one of the things we have to do is increase prison capacity. We have to make our laws more robust. We have to back the Gardaí. I want to see the rollout of body cams. Sometimes the Gardaí can turn up at an antisocial behaviour incident and the only person there not with a camera is the guard. That's why we've started putting body cams on guards. We're going to roll that out nationally. It's why we've also are committed to the largest expansion of prison capacity in the history of the state, 1,500 more prison spaces by 2031. We signed a contract in Clover Hill for, I think, 260 something more during the summer months as well. So this needs all the layers, all the levers. Like I say, I always believe in supporting young people. If somebody makes a mistake in life, giving them another chance. But at the same time, crime has to have a consequence, and there has to be a respect for authority in society. And we have seen during the summer months, sadly, we have seen on occasion a lack of basic respect for authority, a lack of basic respect for people's own lives and for other people's lives. And we saw that, for example, on some of our road network. So I am concerned about that, and you will see in the budget more funding for more Gardaí.
11: So Tánaiste, we hear a lot about once-off funding for local authorities for roads, housing and major projects, but what about the day-to-day money? Like, I know that our budget for roads, we get a certain amount of money, but the district or the engineer said to us we need 200 million euros. So when it comes to councils like Wexford County Council, are they being given enough recurring funding to properly maintain services, employ people they need? And if local authorities are expected to do more every year, should they be getting a guaranteed increase in core funding?
13: All of this is a balance. I do know, in fairness to County Wexford, I met Wexford County Council on this, huge damage done to the road network through the storms, and we did provide additional funding. In fact, I met with Brian Brennan, people in French's on the main street of Gorey, who were able to acknowledge the additional funding that I think it made a real difference in terms of tarring the roads and fixing that. So we will continue to support Wexford County Council, local authorities, national government. Everyone can expect an uplift in funding, absolutely. But there is a need for everybody to say, Am I doing the basics right here? And one of the most basic jobs of a local authority is maintaining the local roads. So yes, we'll support them. Local authorities also have an ability to raise revenue too.
11: So if your director of services, Eamon Hoare, who specifically kind of deals with roads and has mentioned, I think, close to 200 million, or you're the chief executive, Eddie Taff, have you any crumbs of comfort or that you're going to loosen the purse strings a little bit more to give them more money for day-to-day work?
13: Well, I want to acknowledge your chief executive, Eddie Taff. I met him during the floods here. Does a great job, great team of people. So I'm not saying anything negative about your local authority. I'm just saying all of this is a balance. We're investing a lot in Wexford at the moment. We've provided additional funding for roads already, significant additional funding in relation to flood relief works, a very, very important issue in this county. And in general, as we shape the budget, we will be looking to spend more on public services. Wexford will benefit from that. Wexford County Council will benefit from that. But you'll understand that I can't deliver the full budget today.
11: I know you can't, but I'm going to kind of appeal to that purple and gold side of your side of the family and say, like, if we get more, we can do more.
13: No, look, I hear you, and I know how important it is, and I also know things like local authorities are good at spending money, and I say that as a compliment, but things like local the local improvement schemes, allowing people in rural communities who want to try and repair their own laneway and road, like, there's a good return on investment when you invest in communities. We'll be very eager to do more on that, but we just got to work together on it.
11: Can I round off by just taking two more areas? One is farming and tillage in particular, but before that, carers. Right, we have had detailed discussion about the role of the carers, and we've also had this wonderful Before We Die campaign. Are you aware of that?
13: I am. I've had an excellent meeting with the Before I Die campaign, and look, they're really highlighting a very crucial issue here, which is...
11: Can I stop you and just reply what they are highlighting? They're saying, who will look after my son or daughter when I'm no longer here? How can it be that in 2026 families still don't have a clear answer to that? Can you answer that?
13: Yeah, so this is where we need to work in partnership with the local authorities as well, and I had a really good meeting with the Before I Die group in government buildings along with the Minister for Disability, Eimear Higgins. I'm arranging a roundtable meeting with all relevant government ministers and the Taoiseach to take place in the coming weeks on this. What we need to do here is work with local authorities to say, as you build more social housing, you need to also build homes for people with a disability. And that's the key issue here. Now, of course, in the short term, we need to do more around respite, more around daycare places, absolutely. But the key piece that I took from this group was we need to have better data, better understanding of the housing need of people with disabilities. But then crucially, county by county, we need to start building disability-specific housing. That's the plan. That's the direction of travel. There are some examples I know in my own hometown where this has worked well in the past. It seems that it nearly stopped, though. And again, I don't say this with any judgment attached to it. But it seems then that councils and government got into the business of building social houses in general, right? That's a good thing. We need more of them. But if a very small percentage of social homes were to be built specifically for people with a disability, I think we could really move the dial. So I'll be meeting further with this group in the coming weeks. And on carers, can I just say this? We made a big move in the last budget. It was the right move to significantly increase the income threshold to qualify for the carers allowance. That means there's more people in Wexford now getting the carers allowance. There's people in Wexford who are getting the part-time carers allowance who now qualify for the full-time. In the next budget, we want to take the next step towards moving towards the abolition of the means test of the carers allowance, and you do that through increasing the income threshold.
11: And the main question they asked me to put to you on this is, it, will you commit to a system where families can have a proper written long-term care and housing plan for their adult child before a crisis happens, rather than waiting for the parent to die or become too ill to cope? Because I've spoken to carers, I'm sure you've heard from them as well, where they're fearful that their children who are living under their roof, when they pass, they could end up split, or they could end up in Galway, they could end up in Cork. That's the fear that's out there.
13: No, 100%, and that's what we have to fix together, and I am committed to fixing it. And what the families are saying is very, very logical, but also very the basic they should expect from their state, that the issue isn't dealt with in an emergency scenario. Instead, we start to plan for the future. People are thankfully living to an older age. People with a disability are living to an older age. We've got to meet that housing need. And like I say, there's a short-term piece around more respite, more daycare, more overnight spaces and places and homes. But there's also a need to build disability-specific housing in communities. I'm convinced that's the right way to go, and I'm determined to work with this group to make that happen.
11: So how would that work? So when the parent passes, then the child would move into a house that's, how would they be supervised, or how does that work?
13: What I always say, and I said to the group when I met them, like, nobody would, just like any of us, we can't talk about people with a disability as though they're a homogenous group. For some people it will be for some people it might be continuing to live in the family home with some supports. For some people it might be being able to have access to a home in the community. For some people it may be the requirement of a more formalised residential place. So there isn't one size fits all model, but the big gap that exists, I believe, is the lack of building of purpose built homes for people with disabilities.
11: Okay. So do I get from you, before I move on to our final topic, awareness and commitment?
13: Oh, awareness, commitment, and a real understanding of the frustration, worry and stress that families are facing on this, and a genuine offer to work in partnership with them on it.
11: I've just left it to last, but it's one of the top subjects. As you know, over 15,000 people are employed, I believe, directly in farming or indirectly in farming in this county. So without question, it's the biggest employer in County Wexford. There are major concerns about tillage. I know Deputy Brennan has brought it to your attention, and possibly Senator Byrne as well. What is your reaction? So if you're a farmer, particularly in the tillage area or in any aspect of Wexford farming, what is the government commitment to rising fuel costs, fertiliser, etc., and to the bigger issue of tillage?
13: So my colleague, the Minister for Agriculture, met with, I know, a number of farming representatives here in the county over the last few days at the invite of Brian Brennan and Cathal Byrne. I myself had engagement with some of the IFA representatives here yesterday. Our commitment is to deliver for them in the budget, but there's a couple of aspects to that. The big battle we have to fight together is the Common Agricultural Policy, getting that right. There are some short-term issues we need to work at. I'm very conscious of the fodder issue, particularly in the southeast of this country, the fertiliser prices, and I've had very good pre-budget meetings with Minister Martin Hayden on this, and farmers can expect our support. We're heading to the ploughing this week, where we'll have a chance to engage more with farmers. But we've come through an extraordinary period of time between the fuel prices, but also the weather. Well, lots of families and others would have enjoyed the good sunshine, and I know it's always sunny here in the southeast. The extreme nature of that weather and the impact that that's had on eating into fodder stocks will be a challenge through this winter. We will work with farmers. We will provide support to our farmers, and there's a range of areas in fodder and fertiliser being really key in our mind.
11: Is there anything you would like to say by way of conclusion?
13: That this is a great county. It's always an honour and a joy to be here. It's good to see and meet lots of people who make this county tick and do so well, and do it in such a good fashion, is what I mean. Whether they're local businesses, community organisations, farming organisations, it's been an honour to bring my colleagues here from across government to engage directly with the Wexford community. And I'll continue to work very closely with Brian and Cathal to make sure we deliver for the people of Wexford. And the budget will be all about making sure that people who work hard and get ahead and not just get by.
11: That was the tallest speaking to me outside the Amber Springs Hotel last Friday. The sun was splitting the trees. Beautiful day. And the noise you heard in the background is the waterfall there in the wonderful surroundings. It's great to see that so many of our hotels in this county are now central to the various conferences and debates that are taking place. And we welcome them all. But look, there's a number of points within that piece there. Just took 8 issues and discussed them with him. But one that he said he will update us on is the situation regarding the 10-bed mental health unit. Also, when it comes to carers, there are a number of points where the Taoiseach, who will forward him a transcript of this interview, has said that he will come back with further updates on that. And as soon as we get those updates, we'll bring them to your attention.
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11: It comes to all of us. If you're planning for retirement, is it about more than finances? Is it also about preparing for a major change in how you live and spend your time? Mary Colliton is a new chairperson of the Retirement Planning Council of Ireland, and she joins us on this Monday morning to talk about preparing for that transition and the opportunities that it can bring. Good morning to Mary.
14: Good morning, Alan. How are you?
11: I'm just conscious of the fact there could be people listening to us this morning who have woken up today and this is their first day of freedom and they have retired and they're possibly... Now, I say a lot of people have worked out a plan, but there could be someone this morning has woken up and said, Jeannie, I've just retired. What am I going to do? So let's look at the very basics of all of this then. Do we put too much money, or emphasis on having enough money about retirement and not actually concentrate on what we're going to do?
14: That's very true, Alan. I fully agree with that. There definitely is an emphasis on finances. And to be honest, that is necessary. People have to understand how the money that they will have coming in from their pension, from social welfare, is going to sustain them and what kind of lifestyle it can sustain. Mm-hmm. But they also need to focus on the quality of their life. We find that people need support to think about the structure of how they want to spend their time and how they're going to look after their mental health, because their social engagement, because if people have been at work for like 30, 40 years, they've had some kind of network and engagement and colleagues, and all of a sudden those cup of teas or Teams calls or whatever are vanishing, and they need to understand how they're going to replace that and how they're going to sustain their physical activity, because maybe they walked or cycled or did a lot of used a lot of energy during their working day, and how they're going to sustain that. I mean, people value their free time, and I mean, that's a reflection probably of the work pressure that people are under when they're at work. So they really do value their free time and want to travel more, but the lack of a plan plays out. I mean, the person I think who's starting today, well, congratulations firstly, but it does take time before they realise actually I don't have a structure, because the first few weeks will always feel like a holiday. Right. You know, they're just relaxing, they're catching up with people, but it's probably 2-3 months in, it's like, well, actually, what am I going to do? What is my purpose? And they can have an identity crisis. So they're all things that need to be considered in planning for retirement.
11: And how far in advance of retirement should you plan?
14: Well, really, to get down to the nitty-gritty of it, we recommend a couple of years. But what we're seeing good employers do is to start to get people to think about it in their 50s. And it's kind of called mid-career. So people can think forward, well, actually, would I like to study? And what would I like to study? And am I ready for that? Nowadays, people need more financial income. So they're looking at, can I work part-time? And what sort of job or work would I like to do part-time? Do I want to volunteer? So preparing for all that. I mean, as a society, we invest so much in preparing ourselves for the workplace with our schooling and our third level education. Mm. And yet we expect the transition to happen kind of, you know, overnight in some cases, without much thought, without much support. Yeah. I mean, individuals think about it, but without much support. So yes, we do feel people need to be thinking about it, you know, before they get to all their 60s, as they turn it, and how they want to live their future life and what they're able to do.
11: And what happens if you are that person who's woken up this morning and hasn't planned in any way? Is there still hope for you? Can you still avail of what's out there to give yourself, I suppose, fulfillment in your retirement? Because I'm sure people want to relax as well, but they also want to be kept active in some area, whether it be part-time work or, for that matter, getting involved in community projects. So if you are that person who's woken up this morning and said, I'm retired, what am I going to do? What do you do?
14: Okay. Well, I mean, as the Retirement Planning Council, we provide programmes to support people, both online and in person, and that helps them think through all these issues and put a plan in place and do that. There are also online resources that people can use to actually think about it for themselves. And really, they do need to start to actually put some structure on how they're going to plan forward for it, because otherwise you turn around in a couple of months and you think, God, I'm not feeling good, I'm not getting what I want out of this. And for other people, they might have this vision that's a distant vision. You know, that's what I want to do, I want to go travelling, but they haven't got the practicality. Well, who are they going to travel with, and is it really feasible to go and, you know, do Machu Picchu you know, next year or in a couple of years time, and what their physical capability is and how they sustain that. So we of course recommend people go on some of our programmes, and we actually invite partners along. We think it's good if two people come along as a couple where they are in a relationship and can think through how their lives together are going to work. Not just invest in the person who's retiring, but invest in the person that they might be living most close to, because it has a significant impact on both lives. And our programs look at both the financial, so this taxation advice, and looking at social welfare from specialists, and then looking at diet and mental health, because we want people to sustain their exercise and their mental health over time, and looking at their social engagement, their relationships, their family, like, what is their time preference that they want? How do they want to spend their time?
11: And what happens when one partner is ready to retire but the other still wants to work?
14: I mean, that happens a lot in this day and age, because people are not always the same age, are working under the same contractual obligations around when they can retire. So we find that, you know, people build their life, whatever they're doing, and whatever they want to do, and can build that for themselves, taking account of what their partner is doing. And then we also see that it can prompt the other partner to retire. We also often come across people who 18 months after their partner has retired think, yeah, I actually do want to retire now, because I'm seeing that they're taking value out of how they're using their time and enjoying their free time, and particularly if they're in a pressurised situation where they don't have flexibility. Now, things like part-time working are really helpful, where employers can actually let people work and take a phased retirement, because that's helpful in terms of the transition from working to retirement. So there's less nowadays of waking up on a Monday morning with nothing in front of you, but more about having had to consider it a couple of years ago and have thought through, well, now I'm going to work 3 days a week, and then I want to go down to 2 days a week, and then maybe I want to, you know, how do I want to structure my time? So we're encouraging employers to give people that flexibility, because that really does help the adjustment and helps with the financial pressures.
11: And do you think people underestimate the social side of retirement, Mary? Losing colleagues, routine, and that everyday contact with other people?
14: I think they become aware of it, because they realise that it has value, but it's more difficult to find out how you fill that gap, because it doesn't happen overnight, and that all of a sudden you have this new circle of people with, you know, maybe with different with new interests that you've acquired, or things you haven't done before. So getting involved in local communities, getting involved in educational classes, so you have to start to build your network and going out and talking to people more than you might have done in the past. So if people can spot the gap, but it's just having the energy to fill that gap and drawing on their current contacts. So, you know, they might know somebody who knows somebody else and can pull them into social groups. And then taking the initiative, going and saying, well, look, I'm really interested in this. Who else might be? And using social media and local groups, and trying to build that social connection. So it's a really important one that people invest time in resolving.
11: And are there people out there who aren't suited to what they call traditional retirement? And should we be thinking differently about what retirement actually looks like? I mean, you've just taken on the role. I get the impression that you've got great ideas yourself as to how you'd like to tackle the issue.
14: Yes, I do think that the separation between work and retirement, that black and white change, has to disappear, so that people feel they've got a chance to build both their personal life and their time off and how they want to fill it, and try out a few different things before they end up being fully retired. Because over time they'll suddenly realise, yes, actually I do want to fully retire, but by now I have built a different social network. I'm not dependent on colleagues, because you'll find that all of a sudden their work life is getting in the way of their other work, and that's a good place for people to be in. So yeah, I would like to see that more. That needs more government support around this. That needs more employers taking action to support their employees, and it doesn't need employees sort of thinking it through earlier, so that they can go and they can say, this is what I want, and that's why the financial planning and the life planning at an earlier stage is really helpful. So that's where we want to push the Retirement Planning Council forward, in terms of looking at those things, so people get more opportunity to consider what they need to do and have more opportunity for work options.
11: Thank you.
14: I mean, there's a lot of volunteering happens in Ireland too, so that's another strong route for people to get engaged.
11: And there's organisations here in County Wexford crying out for volunteers. RPC has been operating for more than 50 years. You are an independent, not-for-profit registered charity. If people want to find out more about what you do and find out about these very special retirement planning meetings that you have where couples can come along, where do they go, Mary?
14: Our website, rpc.ie, is the best place to go and to find out that sort of information.
11: Good day to have a conversation with you on a Monday morning for people with a new beginning. Thanks for taking our call, Mary, and good luck to you in the new role.
14: Thanks, Alan. Take care.
11: That was Mary Connaughton there. Now, to round off part one of your morning mix, how will AI, hybrid tech and the future of work change everyday life for Wexford businesses and employees? I'll be joined live in the studio by Elaine Hines. She's heading to Paris next month, and she is chair of the Skillnet Wexford HR Leaders Forum. Elaine will join me in studio in just a second.
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0: Southeast Radio's morning mix with Alan Corcoran.
11: Well, it's the big buzzword, isn't it? AI, hybrid tech and the future of work change, everyday life for Wexford businesses and employees. You can add to that as well. As I said just before the break, I'm joined in the studio by Elaine Hines. Elaine is a local HR consultant and chair of the Skillnet Wexford HR Leaders Forum. And she's heading to Paris next month as an official media partner for Unleash 2026. And you're very welcome, Elaine. Good morning to you.
15: Thank you, Alan. Thank you for having me on the show this morning.
11: What is Unleash 2026, as a matter of interest?
15: Well, Unleash is the largest HR conference in the world, and I had the opportunity to attend in 2024. And this year I'm going back as a key media partner, which I'm very excited about. It gives me the opportunity to speak with you this morning. But basically, it attracts over 8,500 HR professionals, with over 350 speakers and maybe 400 people exhibiting. And this year, Louis Theroux was one of the keynote speakers.
11: Wow.
15: Yeah, so I'm very excited.
11: Yeah, I love his podcast.
15: Absolutely. So he's very interesting, and his whole ethos, I suppose, is people and getting to know them, which is ultimately what HR is about.
11: Can we cut through the tech buzzwords then? AI, is it actually saving local small businesses time, or are managers just spending half the week trying to fix what software they got wrong? I always look at the AI, not everything it is 100% correct either.
15: Absolutely.
11: You can't trust it totally.
15: No, absolutely not. And look, I think that AI can save small businesses time, but only if you use it for the right things. There's huge opportunities for small to medium businesses. It can help with first drafts, with administration, with analysing information, helping you get a message across clearly. But I certainly wouldn't take away the humanity from it, and I certainly wouldn't hand over judgment to it. You're dealing with people, especially from a HR point of view.
11: Yeah.
15: You're dealing with people and sometimes very, very sensitive situations. So while it can help you prepare for a difficult conversation, it shouldn't be having the difficult conversation for you. And you always need to verify your sources and say, this is Ireland I'm in, and, you know, keep questioning.
11: Absolutely.
15: It.
11: Absolutely. Paris is going to show off the high-tech future of the work, but out on the ground in Enniscorthy or Kilmore Quay, Wexfordised Farming, what is the single biggest complaint employees are actually making to HR right now?
15: Well, what I hear again and again is not actually about technology, it's about communication and management. Any company that I have spoken to and any concerns that come back, it's always about communication and management. So people want to know what's expected of them. They want feedback, they want their manager to communicate with them, and they want to feel like they're being treated fairly. So you can have all these wonderful policies, excellent AI, brilliant technology, but if somebody has a poor relationship with their manager, that's what shapes their experience at work, and that's what I hear over and over again.
11: Like, we keep hearing about future-proofing our skills, Elaine. If someone is running a local retail shop or a logistics hub here in Wexford, what's one skill their team needs by next year that nobody is talking about?
15: It's not so much an AI skill. There's so many AI skills out there in technology, and it's changing so quickly that we can't predict what we're going to need. But the one thing I would love to see in companies is adaptability, the willingness and the ability to change, to learn, to unlearn old bad habits, and to learn.
11: Rather than be fearful of it, then, because there is a fear out there of it, isn't there?
15: There is a fear, and there's a fear that it's going to take jobs and so on. I think it can, it might replace some things, but I think it will help you work differently and work better. So I think the opportunity is to have an open mind, and maybe we need to get our managers and team leaders to upskill people in those areas and areas to learn better. And once you get over the fear, once you try something new, you realise, wow, this can help me, and this will help me progress and help my business.
11: And you've managed HR in Australia and in Ireland. Are global workplace trends actually universal, or are international HR gurus pushing solutions for Silicon Valley that completely bomb in rural Ireland?
15: Absolutely, a little bit of both. The big challenges are remarkably similar. When I worked in Sydney, we were talking about leadership, attracting good people, retaining them, skills and culture, and we're having those exact same conversations today. I was lucky enough to speak at the Tipperary HR Forum last week. Same topics came up, Alan, and tomorrow morning I'm actually chairing the Wexford HR Forum, and time and again those same things keep coming up. But look, I'm not going to, something that works for Google or any of those big tech companies is not going to work for a small family business in Wexford employing 25 people. And that's one of the reasons I want to go to Paris. I want to go and find out what the big companies are doing. And if we took one small thing back and brought it into a Wexford company.
11: You want to Wexfordize it big time,
15: yes,
11: don't
15: absolutely.
11: You?
15: Absolutely. Make it more local. So what's happening on the big stage and bring it back? One speaker, now she was Australian, so I was particularly attracted to her, Christian. She had this wonderful expression of leadership happens in a moment. It's not just in the boardroom. It's not wonderful training days or so on. You can lead in a moment. You know, and every moment leads to good leadership.
11: I have two quite quirky questions for you now. When local managers hear employee experience, half of them picture ping pong tables and free fruit.
15: I know.
11: What does a modern employee experience actually look like without the fluff?
15: Absolutely. Look, everyone loves free food and certainly free fruit, but that's not an employee experience.
11: Do you believe we should have a ping pong table here in Southeast Radio?
15: I don't. I'll tell you what I really think. Your employee experience is like this morning, Alan. It's a Monday morning. Are you? Yeah. Do you know what's expected of you? Does your manager have a chat with you? Are you treated fairly? Do you feel safe to raise a concern? Have you opportunities to develop? That's what employee experience is. And you can have all the free fruit in the world or the ping pong tables.
11: Where do you see the free fruit in the ping pong tables?
15: There's some companies that do that, but when you get into the nitty gritty of it, you know, people are generally, you know, they just want to have a good relationship with their manager.
11: I'm aware of the ping pong table, but I never heard of the one about the free fruit.
15: Oh yeah, they do that.
11: Do they?
15: There's certainly free fruit, or yeah, you can see it in the.
11: You've seen it all this in your.
15: I have seen it.
11: Apart from the free fruit and the ping pong tables, what else have you seen that's unusual? I was in the premises recently and they had rubber ducks for some reason. I don't ask me why there was all these rubber ducks around the place.
15: There's some strange things out there. Yeah, we've got the ping pong, the snooker, the and I'm totally absolutely pro wellness and employee experience and so on, but I think it's more about back to that good communication and
11: good
15: leadership and having that relationship with your manager. That means
11: maybe the listeners out there can explain, have they come across anything in their workplace that differs from ping pong tables, rubber ducks and free food?
15: And I'd be asking the why, you know, is it to cover up something, or is it a genuine employee experience? Right. So that's what I like to get into the nitty gritty of.
11: Next one, which is interesting, quiet quitting, ghosting, rapid job hopping, which of these viral workplace trends is a genuine headache for local bosses and which is just internet drama?
15: Okay. Well, job hopping is happening. I mean, I've often set up interviews, advertised jobs, set up interviews, and people just don't show up to the interview, or they do and they don't show up to their first day. So that's ghosting. That is happening a lot.
11: And they don't notify the person, they just don't show up.
15: Just don't show up. Yeah, that's happening quite a lot. And again, we'll be talking about that tomorrow at the HR forum. People, they just don't show up, and I don't know what the answer is to that. But I hear then from other people that are looking for work that it's happening with recruiters too. The job hopping is, I think, something we're going to have to get used to. I see a CV and people are changing jobs every year. That didn't happen, let's say, in my parents' day or even my day. You got a good job and you stayed for life. So we need to change our ways of working around that. But the quiet quitting is going to bring me back to my employee experience. I think that's just a catchy phrase for somebody who's disengaged. They're not happy at their work. And the idea is to find out
11: the why. And when they quiet quit, they actually just don't turn up?
15: Well, the quiet quitting, I think, is more that they just come in and do their job and go home, but they're completely disengaged. They're a negative force.
11: So they're actually still working.
15: They're still working, but they're just doing the bare minimum and they're completely disengaged.
11: So in at 1 minute past nine or 1 minute to nine out at 5 o'clock.
15: Exactly, and just doing the bare minimum, not engaging with their colleagues, and not, they've just, you know, they've gone quiet. So for me, and my big buzzword, and there were sick listening to me down in Tipperary last week about, have those difficult conversations, and that's what AI can't do for you. You need somebody to go in and go, okay, you know, what's happening with you today? I've noticed this and so on. So I'm a big believer in having those difficult conversations before it becomes a problem.
11: It's really, we've had a number of positive items on the programme this morning. I always reckon Monday is a good day of the week for new beginnings, isn't it? Fresh start.
15: Absolutely.
11: So if you could eliminate one undoubted or outdated workplace habit or HR policy across County Wexford tomorrow morning, what would it be?
15: I'm thinking it's not so much a policy.
11: I don't want to see a whole host of removal vans taken out.
15: The ping pong table. No, do you know what? I'm going to go back
11: and
15: again.
11: And they can pass some of the fruit in here because apples and oranges, no problem whatsoever.
15: I look after them.
11: Yeah.
15: Yeah, I don't think it's a policy. I mean, the policies are there for a reason, but I think I would try and encourage our team leaders and managers to have those difficult conversations. I don't see that happening a lot. I think people tend sometimes to put their head in the sand and hope it goes away, and then it's a HR problem 3 months later. So, again, another topic that we discuss quite a lot in the forum is upskilling our team leaders with the ability to have those conversations and, you know, solve the problem before it becomes a problem. So, for example, like our friend here who was quiet quitting, a manager notices somebody's performance has changed or there's tension in the team or attendance is becoming an issue, and instead of having a respectful conversation, they wait, and then 3 months later it's a HR drama. So I'd love to see a change in that.
11: Thank you so much for joining us. Good luck to Paris. Bring plenty of money with you there. You'll need us. It's costly, but it's a beautiful city.
15: I'm really looking forward to it. Thank you very much, Alan.
11: We're going to head to the news with Siobhan for the Wexford News Centre. Coming up after the news, a very important story on this Monday morning. Rona is a mother of three children with additional needs and says her own experiences of eating out and travelling highlighted how difficult hospitality environments can be for families. This and lots more in part two of your morning mix, including if you're concerned your child may have diabetes in Health Matters, we'll be talking to a top flight professor.
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11: So the Dáil is back this coming Wednesday. What do the people of Wexford think should be high on their agenda? We have a special Vox Pop on that for you tomorrow on the programme. And the next of our Arachnus members to link in with us will be Fianna Fáil's Malcolm Byrne before the Dáil returns. Now, Rona is a mum of three children with additional needs and says her own experiences of eating out and travelling highlighted how difficult hospitality environments can be for families. Very special person was launched to help hospitality business become more

0: We found a huge difference between Molly and the boys because she has a visual disability. So people, when they meet her, have an automatic response to her to know that she has Down syndrome, where with the boys, it was with autism, it's a hidden disability. So it's been a very different, and it works in both ways, because people see a disability and think that she can't understand or she can't communicate well. And Molly can, let me tell you, Molly's well able to communicate. She has lots of words, but she would be still classed as pre-verbal. But she makes herself very well known and is able to communicate fantastically.
1: Right. Where the experiences with Molly, where you thought, or were there experiences with Molly where you thought, this shouldn't be this difficult? And we go back to hospitality. This is the one area that you'd like to talk to me about this morning. Yeah.
0: Well, we have, when we went to restaurants, it was kind of over time. I was kind of going, people, obviously, when they looked at her, they were asking me what she wanted. And when she got the kids' menu, the menu for her is obviously written and she can't read. So she was never able to make her own choices, but she knows very well what she wants. And again, with my boys, because with the autism, they have to see, they want to see what they're going to eat. They don't understand if somebody has a menu that has, you know, Captain's Eye chicken on today. They're like, what's Captain's Eye? Is it an eye? Is it? And they're very literal on what food they're having. So what I came up with was a range of changes for restaurants, and I have experience in the restaurant industry myself. And it's a very simplified menu for adults or children. So you have your adults menu as normal, you have your children's menu as normal, and then you have the VSP menu. And the VSP, standing for very special person, is for anybody of any age. We have small portions and large portions, because just because, you know, you're a child doesn't mean you don't want a big portion, but you don't order from the adult's meal. But what we did with the menu itself is made picture menus. So the pictures that are on the menus are exactly what they're going to get on the plate. There's no garnish, there's no sprinkles of parsley, there's no sauces. The food is very separate, so they can really order exactly what they want. And it's been amazing for Molly when she goes in, because she can actually speak for herself without words. And there's so many children with autism and Down syndrome that are nonverbal that want to be able to make their own choices in life. And it's giving them the opportunity to communicate nonverbally. And it's amazing. But it's actually really amazing for the staff when they are able to communicate and go, oh, I can actually, she understands me, but she just can't say the words. And it's just teaching people to adapt to other children and like look at their abilities and not their disabilities and figure out a way to communicate together, whether it's just using a little love sign, which is sign language that Molly uses. It's a very basic sign language. And teaching the staff how to do that, just to say hello to my child. It makes such a difference to our world.
1: Right. Are you actually from the Wexford area, Rhoda? I know you've visited Wexford recently, haven't you?
0: Yeah, I was down in the Riverside Park Hotel, and when we were there, there was a boy, Aaron, a young man, Aaron, who works there, who has Down syndrome, and we were watching him, and we were watching the staff communicate with him and, you know, having a laugh at him, but giving him instructions for work and treating him like a normal employee. And I was blown away, because for me, Molly's only turning 10, and for me, it is hope for the future for her. It's hope that people will start employing more adults with Down syndrome and treating them like the rest of the staff and understanding them. And I did a post about it on my Instagram page, and it went completely crazy. And they invited me down to the Newtown Park Hotel then to visit and meet with Casey, who works there, who has Down syndrome. And we brought the kids down. We ended up staying for two nights because it was a fabulous hotel. And we visited Casey, and Molly got to work behind the bar with Casey and see what she does. And it's just huge for Molly to think she can have a job like this in the future. And, you know, there's possibilities growing forward. And it's as a mum, it's amazing to see that.
1: Yeah, and you'd like to see more of it. And I mean, I'm going to pass this on to this interview on to the chair of Visit Wexford, Robert Miller, who is indeed a hotelier himself. Because I honestly believe, knowing the hotel trade here in this county, I think the hoteliers will embrace this. You've already got two examples of the fact that they are embracing it. How difficult will it be for a hotel or restaurant in Wexford to adapt to this with the new restaurant menu format that you've talked about?
0: Literally will cost them nothing by printing off a new menu. And it's really more about, like, I have a little course done for staff to be able to do. So what I do is I go down to the hotel have a look at that hotel and see what way we can adapt it. Because lots of places and lots of businesses go, oh, we're autism friendly, or, you know, we're special needs friendly. But are you really, like, a sensory toy in the corner or a darkened room for half an hour in the evening does nothing for my children? Not putting garnish on my child's meal is worth way more than, that means my child is not going to have a meltdown. That means we're all going to sit and have

0: our time. Increasing like speed times in getting the food to the table. So what we have is like a little sign on the table to say it's a VSP table,
1: yeah.
0: And the staff know that that table might need priority, and the people around them know they might need priority because of somebody at that table who may have an invisible disability who can't wait long. And if they're waiting too long, they're going to have a meltdown, and then the whole family are disrupted for the whole night. So it's really, really, really simple changes, and just education more than anything, right. Just to see life from our point of view and make a few adaptions to the hotel.
1: Yeah.
0: Another thing I'm asking to put into the hotels as well is a quiet room. And that's not necessarily for the VSPs or the people with disabilities. This is more for the parents of the children with the disabilities to be able to go somewhere if they're getting overwhelmed or... if they're getting, you know, it's a lot going on with the kids and trying to, because we live our lives with the anxiety of our children's anxiety. We don't know when they're going to kick off. We don't know why they're going to kick off. Sometimes it just happens for no reason, where they get overstimulated and their nervous system gets dysregulated. So it's somewhere for us to go as parents and go, I just need to go into a room for 5 minutes on my own and just breathe.
1: Yeah.
0: Then I can come back and be fresh again and give it socks again and go back to the noise and the craziness. And it's a lot for us, it's a lot for special needs families to be able to go to a hotel for a night. And look, I think people misjudge how much we have to analyse a hotel before we get there. We have to look at escape routes. Our children are great escape artists. They are also, we have to find areas that they can sit. So when I visited the hotels, I went in and found a seat that was just quieter, not in the way of kind of traffic coming in and out.
1: Yeah.
0: That is can be marked down as like that's the table will be priority for a special needs family where they need that bit of space. So it's very, very simple, very uncostly for the hotels or restaurants. Yeah. And it's just a simple education for the staff.
1: Okay.
0: That's really all it is.
1: As I said, I will forward it on to Chair of Visit Wexford, and also forward on to the Chair of the Wexford Chamber of Commerce as well, because I'm sure they will be interested to hear your thoughts. And it's really riveting. Just the wider message I'm getting from you, Rona, is that inclusion shouldn't be an occasional extra. It should become the norm.
0: Absolutely.
1: In hospitality.
0: It should become the norm, yeah. And let's all adapt to each other rather than everybody, like our children, having to adapt to what we consider normal life.
1: Yeah.
0: And as I said, it's huge. Small changes, but huge impact to families like ours. Massive.
1: And can you just point people towards Very Special Person? How can they access more information on this, please?
0: Yeah, you can. My Instagram page is ByronaX, and then you have my website is ByronaX, and then you'll see the BSP page there, and that has all the information and on the inclusion consultancy.
1: Anyway, I get from you your visit to the Riverside Park Hotel and to the Newtown Park Hotel worked really well for you. You're impressed.
0: Amazing.
1: Yeah.
0: The staff are incredible. And it was actually funny because when we were with Katie on the second night, randomly one of the staff members, when he came over and was talking to Molly, he naturally did sign language back to her. And I said it to Angie, the manager there, I was like, why did he learn that? He said, no, it's just from working with Katie that he's learned how to say thank you. Just so simple. And it meant, like, it really meant that he made an effort to communicate with my child. And to me, that's everything. And so I have to say the staff are absolutely outstanding in both hotels.
1: Yeah.
0: They couldn't have done more for us. And they're very embracing on this whole BSP program, which is amazing to hear. And so many families are already going, yeah, we'll come down. We'll go there and support it because we need to find places that we can go that accept us.
1: Thank you so much for talking to us, and we'll be podcasting that piece with Rona shortly after 2 o'clock today, and a rerun of your morning mix comes your way just after midnight tonight. Well, as I said, last week we were out and about, we had the launch, our official launch of the tie-in with Wexford County Council for our Hospitality Awards, our Customer Service Awards going forward. That was a really positive aspect of our outside broadcast, but there were so many issues discussed that I invited our local democracy reporter, Aidan Delaney, to do a special package on it, and as Aidan heads off to not one but four district meetings this week, including the main meeting which takes place today, the county meeting. Aidan has put together a package to look back on, I suppose, the positives coming forward from Wexford County Council straight after this break.
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1: Last week we brought our Wednesday OB from County Hall as we celebrated another fantastic partnership between Wexford County Council and Southeast Radio for the next 3 years, including the upcoming Hospitality Awards. Today is another big day for county councillors as they return for their first full council meeting since the summer break. To have a look at some of the big issues they'll be tackling this term, our local democracy reporter Aidan Delaney has this package.
4: Wexford County Council is back from its summer break today, but there wasn't any halt in activity.